0: China's Tianwen-2 intercepts a bizarre companion world. This week on Planetary Radio. I'm Sarah Al-Ahmed of the Planetary Society, with more of the human adventure across our solar system and beyond. Earlier this month, China's Tianwen-2 spacecraft arrived at Kamo-O-Aleva, a tiny, mysterious quasi-satellite of Earth. It may be a piece of the moon itself, or something else entirely. I sat down with Andrew Jones, a freelance space journalist who covers the China National Space Administration, to talk about Tianwen-2, what we hope to learn from the samples it returns to Earth, and where China's planetary exploration ambitions go from here. Then Bruce Betts, our chief scientist here at the Planetary Society, joins me for What's Up. With Asteroid Day just around the corner, we're going to be looking at some of the most exciting asteroid moments through the end of this decade, from a flyby that's happening just next month to 2029, when the asteroid Apophis passes closer to Earth than our geostationary satellites. If you love Planetary Radio and want to stay informed about the latest space discoveries, make sure you hit that subscribe button on your favorite podcasting platform. By subscribing, you'll never miss an episode filled with new and awe-inspiring ways to know the cosmos and our place within it. Happy Almost Asteroid Day, everyone! June 30th marks this annual global event. It's observed on the anniversary of the 1908 Tunguska impact, when a small asteroid or comet exploded over a remote region of Siberia with the energy of a large nuclear weapon. It's a day to celebrate our growing understanding of these ancient travelers, and to reflect on why finding and studying them matters so much. Right now we're living through the most extraordinary chapter in the history of asteroid science. In just the last few decades, humanity has done something that would have seemed like science fiction just a generation ago. We've actually brought pieces of asteroids back to Earth. In 2010, Japan's original Hayabusa probe overcame massive solar flares, fuel leaks, and a near-fatal communications failure, but eventually brought home humanity's very first asteroid samples, about 1,500 microscopic dust grains from the stony asteroid Itokawa. That gritty proof of concept paved the way for a massive sample return that followed. In December 2020, Japan's follow-up mission, Hayabusa 2, returned pristine, rocky material from a carbon-rich asteroid called Ryugu. The results were absolutely stunning. Scientists found amino acids, organic molecules, and water-bearing minerals, chemical clues about the conditions that gave rise to life in our solar system. Then, in September 2023, NASA's OSIRIS-REx delivered samples from asteroid Bennu, an asteroid with a name that was actually chosen through a student naming contest run by the Planetary Society. And Bennu's samples told a very similar story, a world rich in carbon and the chemistry of life's building blocks, and evidence that water-bearing minerals were once widespread in the early solar system. These samples aren't just rock collections. They're time capsules, 4.5 billion years old, and they're fundamentally changing how we understand where we came from. And now, China has entered this extraordinary chapter. On May 28, 2025, the China National Space Administration launched Tianwen-2, its first asteroid sample return mission. On June 7th of this year, the spacecraft completed its first rendezvous maneuver and is now closing in on Kamo-O-Aleva ahead of a sample collection attempt. After it completes its work there and drops the samples back at Earth, it's going to go visit a comet, making it a really ambitious mission. Kamo'o'aleva takes its name from a Hawaiian creation chant, the Kumu Lipo, and translates to the oscillating fragment. It's a nod to the way that it appears to dance around the Earth as both it and the planet orbit the Sun. It was first discovered in 2016 by the Pan-STARRS survey, and it's just 40 to 100 meters wide and spins about every 28 minutes. Unlike the Moon, Kamo'o'aleva isn't gravitationally bound to the Earth. Instead, it orbits the Sun on a path so similar to ours that from Earth's perspective, it appears to loop around us in a slow, stable waltz, what astronomers call a quasi-satellite. It's not a moon, but it's not quite a typical asteroid either. It's a companion. And here's the mystery at the heart of this mission, although it is also very much a tech demo. Nobody is entirely sure where Kamo'o'aleva came from. Some scientists think it's a fragment of the moon that was blasted off into space by an impact. Others argue that it's a heavily space-weathered asteroid. Tianwen-2 is going to help us figure it out. To get some perspective on this mission, I spoke with Andrew Jones, a freelance space journalist based in Finland who covers China's rapidly growing space program. He's written a bunch of space-related publications, including for Space.com, Space News, National Geographic, Sky and Telescope, New Scientist, and, of course, the Planetary Society. Here's my conversation with Andrew Jones. Hey, Andrew. Thanks for joining me.
1: Hey, Sarah. Thanks very much for having me.
0: I am such a fan of your work. It's so infrequent that there's an English language source that goes in depth on these China National Space Administration missions. And I'm so grateful that you do the work that you do, because there's so many amazing things they're doing at that space agency right now.
1: Yeah, at the moment, there's so much going on across all areas of the space industry. It's really staggering. It's very hard to kind of keep up with everything that's going on, especially in the last few years with the acceleration of the commercial program on top of everything else. But also, yeah, we're seeing interplanetary missions. We're seeing a whole new batch of space science missions. It's a really fascinating time.
0: Well, I've been really curious for a while. How does a Finland-based journalist end up becoming the world's leading English language voice on China's space program? How did you get into this job?
1: Well, first of all, that's a very kind characterization, so thank you for that. But my kind of personal story with space is kind of a bit long and mixed. I mean, it goes back to like I was 3 or 4 years old and saw pictures of the planets from, I don't know, maybe Pioneer or Voyager. I mean, that blew my mind at the time that there was these other planets, places, worlds out there. So that, for some reason, just really got a hold of me. But the thing is, growing up in mid Wales, which is kind of the middle of nowhere, nice as it is, I ran out of ways to kind of explore my passion for space. And also had a lot of people, like teachers and stuff, telling me that this is nonsense. Why you keep talking about space? Why are you drawing, you know, spacecraft and planets when everyone else is drawing cows and cars and, you know, things like that? So it wasn't like the easiest kind of passion to have in some ways back then. And so I kind of fell out of touch with this passion for space, which I clearly had. And that actually came back to me a bit when my first child was on the way. And I was thinking, okay, what was important to me and made me who I am and how I think and see the world, right? And I realized, oh, actually, space was actually fundamental to, you know, a lot of things, the way I think and what I'm interested in. And so I was already working as a journalist and I found some freedom to start reporting on space. And after that, having like lived in China for a while and, you know, had some studies in, you know, the political system and so on. So I had an interest in China. I got the opportunity to kind of merge these two interests, found out that there wasn't that much dedicated coverage. I mean, you had Emily Lakdawala, who was doing a great job in covering some of the, you know, back then, the infrequent, like lunar missions that China was doing. So, I mean, that was kind of, that helped me kind of get into back into space as well. And actually Planetary Radio played a role in that as well. It's very accessible and but also in depth as well. So, you know, not just like the odd documentary you come across on TV or something like that. It actually takes you into the missions and the people behind them. So, I mean, that was actually very important as well. Believe it or not that I'm saying it on Planetary Radio, but still.
0: Wow. I mean, that's a huge honor to play a role in that. That's amazing.
1: Well, I won't start naming names, but I mean, there's you know, publications and podcasts out there which helped me kind of get back into it and realized, okay, there's lots going on in China. There was kind of a perception like a decade ago that a lot of what China was doing was merely for prestige, and I could see that that's not the case. So, okay, maybe I can make myself useful and just start covering this and find out what's going on to the best of my ability. And you know, I'm just very, very grateful that, you know, all these years later, I'm still doing this and I hope it's helpful.
0: It's very helpful. And there's so much more to write about every single day. I mean, it feels like just yesterday we were talking about Tianwen-1 and the rover landing on Mars and that being a huge moment for that space agency. And now we're looking at a whole timeline of upcoming missions in this Tianwen series. Can you talk a little bit about where Tianwen-2 fits into China's broader goal with this set of missions?
1: So I think that a lot of the time when you have someone on here from certain missions, that a lot of it is kind of ground up science driven kind of missions, right? You know, they come up with the question and then they find a way to to make, you know, form mission to find out, to answer this particular question or set of questions. I think what we're seeing with Tianwen-2 is it's very much an engineering-led mission. So they have particular engineering goals. They want to demonstrate particular capabilities and technologies, building on towards different missions. I think that Tianwen-2 is relevant for the Mars sample return mission, Tianwen-3, which they plan to launch in late 2028, in the sense that this would be a first sample return at the second cosmic velocity. So, you know, hitting the atmosphere at 12 kilometers per second. So they've already done this twice with their Chang'e 5 and Chang'e 6 missions, but that was slightly slower speed at like 11.2. Kilometers per second. So it doesn't sound like much of a difference, but that change in velocity is, another challenge which they have to overcome and demonstrate. And the other thing is that they're using ion propulsion and long-term operation in deep space. And that's relevant for the Jupiter mission, Tianwen-4, which is scheduled for around 2030. And that would be an orbiter to go to the Jupiter system and then eventually go into orbit around the Galilean moon Callisto and possibly land or use an impactor. So the last person I spoke to who was fairly senior was like, lander was the kind of thing that was still the main proposal. So there's still a degree of uncertainty despite that date getting closer. So yeah, Tianwen-2 is very much engineering driven, but at the same time, the science behind it is also quite fascinating as well.
0: It's interesting because this is one of those missions that's going to be going to multiple small bodies and it's going into orbit around them. And when I read that, I was like, it sounds a bit like the Dawn mission, NASA's Dawn mission that went to Ceres and Vesta. So I was like, how are they pulling that off? I wonder if they're using ion propulsion. And they are. And that that absolutely blew my mind. That's really clever and definitely a very useful technology for this kind of thing. So I was very excited to read that.
1: Yeah, every mission is fascinating in its own right, but there's also, you know, these subplots and, you know, these developments which go on towards future possibilities. So, yeah, absolutely.
0: Well, this mission is going to be going to two separate bodies. One's an asteroid and one's a comet. How did they come up with this mission and why did they pick these targets?
1: So the actual formulation of the mission, I can't really give much background into how the, you know, on the engineering side decided that, okay, we're going to go to a near Earth asteroid and then a main belt comet afterwards. It's quite difficult. I think one thing that we've seen with Chinese missions is if you look at their lunar missions, right, they have a primary mission and then they'll pull off the primary mission and, you know, whether that be orbiting the moon or, you know, collecting samples from the near side or the far side. But then what's happened is the service module has gone and done something different, right? And it's been, after that happened the first time, the second time, we're all kind of waiting, okay, where are they going to go next? Where's the service module going to head off to? Because for Chang'e 5T1, which was a test for the re-entry of the sample capsule, that service module ended up in Earth-Moon Lagrange point 2. And that was like, why would they be going there? And then it was like, well, maybe they're thinking of landing on the far side of the moon. And so it was. So I think that this time they've just formalized everything in one go and say, yes, we're going to go here. We're going to drop off the samples. But then, you know, we're going to go to a comet afterwards and make the most of the mission. So why particularly these bodies? I can't say. What I would say is that Kamo-Leiba is one of seven known quasi-moons of Earth. So in this kind of resonance orbit. And these have been discovered relatively recently. So, you know, that's maybe opportunistic in the sense that, okay, we've got something which is relatively low energy to get to and come back. It might even be a chunk of the moon, which we'll probably talk about later. So it gives us an opportunity to, you know, do some serious science and head off and do something else in a deeper part of space as well. So I think it checks off a lot of boxes.
0: Mm-hmm. So it's going to be rendezvousing with this asteroid, and then it's going to be gathering a sample, and then it has to go on to this comet. So at what point in this process is it going to be delivering these materials to Earth?
1: Just ahead of the launch of Tianwen-2 back in late May 2025, there was kind of a list of these different mission milestones, right? And so, of course, we don't know that this is official, but it's matched up with everything that's happened so far. So what we just seen over the weekend on June 7 was what we expected to be the rendezvous with Kamuaua Labour. So I'm going to pronounce that very differently to you. I'm sure you know how to say it much better than me. But the China National Space Administration hasn't officially confirmed that this rendezvous maneuver to kind of put this into similar orbit to the asteroid has taken place. But AMSAT-DL, which is like non-profit tracking of objects, they used their telescopes in Bochum in Germany and Vingeloo in Netherlands, and they pretty much confirmed that, okay, this maneuver took place looking at the Doppler signals and everything like this. So it seems that everything went well. So from this point, looking at the kind of mission papers that have been put out there, what I'm kind of expecting is that the spacecraft is about 2,000 kilometers out from the asteroid at the moment, and that what we're going to see over the next few weeks, or rather we're not going to see it, we're going to imagine that this is happening, that the spacecraft's going to begin this approach to the asteroid. It's going to move from a couple thousand kilometers out down to around about 20 kilometers. And I think that the schedule for that is that it arrives in a 20 kilometer, well, it's not really in orbit because the body's too small, but around 20 kilometers altitude out from Kamuaua Labour. And hopefully then we get the first images. I mean, probably now we're too far out to see much, given that this is a football pitch sized kind of object, and it's just too far out. So hopefully then July 4, we get the confirmation that yes, Tianwen-2 is in its desired orbit. Here's an image. And from there, they're going to spend, I think it's from July until April 2027, they're going to start mapping the asteroid using, I think they've got LiDAR, they've got cameras, they've got a sounding radar. So they're going to find out as much as they can about the surface, about the topography and everything like this, and try and find some landing points for sampling. So they're going to be learning about this from July onwards, take the samples using three different sampling techniques. At least two, and then if possible, they'll try to anchor and attach to the asteroid, depending on what the surface turns out to be. And the departure then, all being well, they will depart from the asteroid on the 24th of April, 2027, which also happens to be China's National Space Day, which celebrates the anniversary of the first launch of a satellite by China back in 1970. And then I think it's 29th of November that year, so like in a year and a half, the re-entry capsules should come through the atmosphere and land safely, and then we'll have a fourth set of samples from an asteroid.
0: It's going to be really cool to have samples from one more body, but this is like a smaller, kind of weird-shaped asteroid with huge question marks on how it was formed. And you alluded to this earlier. Some people think that it might be a chunk of the moon, and then there are other comparisons to things like LL chondrites and really low iron type meteoritic material. What can we learn about this that'll give us some clue into, say, solar system formation? Like, why is this an interesting object?
1: When I've been speaking to people about this, I think one of the first things that the scientists say is, like, every time we go to an asteroid, it's completely unknown. What we see, like, is just a complete surprise, right? Whether it's the surface, the shape, whatever, it's just everything is just like, huh, really? It's like they build different models and ideas or something, and then we actually get close, it's like, oh, wow, okay. And then you learn so much more. So just going to another, small world, if you will, is just going to be fascinating and illuminating. On the science side, so, I mean, there are lots of papers out there about the origin. So this is, of keen interest in the science community. So one idea is that this was sent into orbit by an impactor which hit the moon in the last 10 million years, hitting the far side. I think it was the Giordano Bruno crater, according to some models. And that was because they were looking at the spectra from this quasi-moon and saw that it was really red and it kind of looked like lunar material. So then they kind of look at the orbits and then look, okay, what kind of impact could possibly have sent something like this out into orbit? So that, trying to put these clues together. On the other hand, there are some saying that it's more likely based on the orbits that this came from a particular family of main belt asteroid, and it kind of migrated inwards and ended up there. And kind of the reddening that they were seeing in the spectra is maybe due to extreme space weather. So there's very different ideas of what's going on here. So getting an answer to that, that's going to be, you know, fascinating. There's probably a few bets between people as well, no doubt. Also, I mean, if it turns out that this is a chunk of the moon, which is ends up in a resonance orbit, I mean, that would tell us something about how these objects, you know, this kind of population of objects and how different bodies can end up, you know, similar orbit to the Earth. And then conversely, it would tell us lots about the evolution of the solar system and kind of the impacts and collisions and everything like that. So it's gonna be very interesting. Yeah.
0: You mentioned a specific impact crater. How do they try to figure out that this object might be from that exact impact?
1: Well, that's what I asked them exactly as well. I had the same question in my mind. But so my understanding is that they were looking at the orbits of Camo or Leva. And, you know, this is kind of a short-term orbit that it's in, relatively. So I think it's been in something like this orbit for about 100 years, according to the models, and it's going to be there for another 300 years, and then, you know, things change after that. So I think that what they were doing, they were looking at the spectra coming from the subject and seeing that, okay, this looks like, you know, something silicate-heavy kind of thing, similar to the moon, maybe, right? And then they were thinking, okay, well, if so, if it's in this orbit, it would have had to have been recent. And then they kind of go and look at the models that they have for, you know, the age of impacts and things like this, and try to find something which would be in kind of the same time zone, I guess, like the same kind of time frame, rather, for, you know, an impact, and look at something big enough which might be able to chuck out something that big into space. So one of the candidates they came up with was... Giordano Bruno on the far side of the moon. So that sounds like really, really specific, right? That you can narrow it down to this. But I mean, yeah, I mean, it's hard for me to talk about this because, I mean, people have done whole papers on this with all their methodology and models and everything, which is, you know, a bit beyond me. So, I've tried to be careful talking and misrepresenting this. But I mean, I think that's the basic idea, where they were trying to, you know, constrain things based on the information that they had. And this is the hypothesis that they came up with. So it might sound really kind of, you know, on first hearing, it's like, okay, that's oddly specific that you can come up with that crater. But it kind of, you know, I guess that there's not that many options when you kind of drill down into all the different factors. So, yeah, but still very interesting. And the thing is that some of the people on the other side of the debate, in the sense, are saying, well, okay, if you look at the energy that needs to be generated to throw out this big a chunk of stuff out of the moon and out into a separate orbit, it's a lot, right? So the interesting thing is, it would be like, if it does turn out to be a piece of the moon and, you know, they can trace it back to that particular crater, that would tell scientists something very interesting about, you know, the impact dynamics and the energies involved. So it's something that, you know, because we don't observe these things happening, then this would be another way to try and learn about what's going on and how these collisions, you know, affected or played a part in the evolution of the solar system. So very fascinating questions.
0: Yeah, and happily, China has returned samples from the far side of the moon. So without that, we wouldn't have as much to compare to really validate whether or not it comes from that region, which is fascinating in and of itself. Maybe we can, with that kind of specificity, say, yeah, it came from that actual impact, and that would be something wild.
1: It would be. So I think that, yeah, my understanding is that, like, if they can get getting close up to something like this might be able to tell something extra that we can't tell from the ground, but I think that they can tell a lot from the ground in terms of, you know, able to come up with all these different hypotheses. If they can get the samples safely onto Earth and then they find that the isotopic composition is similar to those of moon samples, then there you go, you've answered the question. Or then conversely, it's something which is much more like an asteroid. So yeah, that's how they find out.
0: And to have samples of this thing, I'm also very interested to see what kind of organic compounds are on there, given all the results we've seen from Hayabusa 2 and OSIRIS-REx. So it'll be really interesting when we get there. But again, it's going to be a mystery up until we see the images of this object up close. And it's interesting that they're trying multiple sampling techniques. We've seen previous missions try to do a kind of tag maneuver. And you mentioned the anchor and attach, but what's the third sampling method they're going to be trying to use on this?
1: That would be a hover approach where they kind of match the rotation of the asteroid. And this is spinning really fast, by the way. This spins once every 28 minutes, which is really fast. And there's an idea that there's like a spin barrier. So if there's something spinning faster than, say, 2 to 2.5 hours, then this can't be just like a rubble pile which has coalesced. It's probably like something monolithic, something. So they would try to match the rotation of the asteroid and then descend and use a robotic arm to kind of, I don't know, scoop to try and take some samples from here. So, I mean, probably looking to get small grains. And I mean, that's very challenging, right? To match this rapidly rotating body and then try to deal with the kind of reaction forces and everything like this. So this is kind of a pioneering approach. So the idea is that, I mean, they went equipped with three different sample techniques as kind of redundancy, in the sense that we don't know what the surface of this asteroid is like. So if we have different options, then, you know, there's more chance of getting the samples. The other view to that would be that this is more of an engineering demonstration. They want to try different things rather than being overly concerned with how much samples they're getting. So this kind of, from the outside at least, there's different perspectives of, you know, is this adding risk or redundancy? Why are they, you know, being ambitious with so many different techniques? But yeah, I think that just speaks to the kind of engineering driven side of this mission. And it's going to be very interesting to see if they can make these work. And I think the other thing is that the reason that they'd want to do this is because they have an interest going forward in small bodies in the solar system, and potentially, you know, what they learn from this mission could also be applicable for, say, resource mining in the future.
0: But so we've got the kind of more classic sampling techniques where you kind of get close to this object and just kind of scoop something up. We've seen other missions have troubles with this in the past because they were rubble asteroids. The whole thing would break apart, or you would just bury the sampling arm into this object. But it sounds like, given its rotation speed, we might have some clue that this might not be as rubbly as objects like Bennu, say, which might enable them to do this anchor and attach maneuver. Otherwise, the whole thing might just blow itself apart trying to pull off that technique. So how does anchor and attach work?
1: Looking at the papers that they've put out on this, I think if they go ahead with it and we actually see some footage from it, that would be the most illuminating thing. But I think they've got like a tripod mechanism for kind of, dampening the kind of the descent and the touchdown onto the surface. And if they're able to do that, then the robotic arm would have like a spike and a claw in which they would then attach the spacecraft to the asteroid. And then I imagine that the robotic arm would then be involved in the sampling. But or maybe they will use the touch and go apparatus to take further samples. So I'm not quite sure on the specifics of that, but that would be quite something to see. So, I mean, yeah, as you say, I mean, with Bennu, I mean, that was a surprise where you go in to sample the asteroid and then it's like, oh, we're actually inside the asteroid. Okay, this is a shock. So So the surface itself, it's going to be interesting to see if, you know, there's enough cohesion among this regolith, which is probably going to have, for actually to attach. So it'd be quite spectacular if we get to see this.
0: Yeah, and hopefully it's a situation where it's easy enough to get attached, but also easy enough to separate from this object, because then it has to come back to Earth to deliver all these materials. So, like, if things go a little wrong, what if the spacecraft gets stuck there?
1: Yeah, it'd be interesting to see what their con ops is for this, you know, what kind of, risks and everything. But yeah, I mean, I think that, you know, the things that we've just been talking about there just go to show how ambitious and exciting this kind of mission is, both on the science side and the engineering side. So it's great that we get to see these things playing out in the solar system.
0: We'll be right back with the rest of my interview with Andrew Jones after this short break.
2: 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Hi, I'm Amber, Digital Community Manager for the Planetary Society. Catch the latest space exploration news, pretty planetary pictures, and Planetary Society publications on our social media channels. You can find the Planetary Society on Instagram, Facebook, LinkedIn, and YouTube. I hope you'll like and subscribe so you never miss the next exciting update from the world of planetary science.
0: It's not super far away from Earth. I mean, it's a quasi-satellite of Earth, so it can't be super duper far away. But even given that, there's going to be some kind of communication delay between Earth and this spacecraft. So what degree of autonomy does the mission have for making decisions, especially when it's dealing with an object that's so small and rotating so rapidly?
1: Yeah, that's another aspect which they're looking to test and push forward with this mission is, you know, autonomous operations out in deep space. So yeah, it's not the longest light delay, of course. So I can't remember. It's probably between 0.1, 0.3 astronomical units that they're dealing with. So it's significant in terms of, you know, wanting to actually send commands real time. It's not possible. So yeah, this has been designed with a fair degree of autonomy as a test for future missions.
0: Where would you say this kind of ranks technologically versus other asteroid sampling missions? Like, we've had some things that have had some autonomy in the past, but, you know, with an asteroid that's a little more predictably shaped, like something like Bennu, it's not quite as dicey as going toward a tiny object like this.
1: You know, in terms of, like, mission design and everything like this, I mean, there's so many different variables and factors that I can't get my head around. But yeah, I mean, looking at it, I mean, this is the smallest asteroid that humanity's going to have visited so far, right? I think Hayabusa 2 is going to reach a smaller one in like 2031 on its extended mission. But yeah, so far, you know, it's really small. It's rotating really fast, which has implications for reaction forces and what the surface should be like and everything like this. So sampling risks. And also just like how much we don't know about it, so that, you know, that there's unknowns. So I really can't rank it, but other than to say, yeah, this is ambitious, and I think it has challenges that some of the other missions don't have. I mean, thinking about it, the interesting thing is that if there's more smaller asteroids than there are larger asteroids, right? So if you're going

0: it is absolutely amazing what they're trying to accomplish right now. And they've been knocking it out of the park. So I'm really glad to hear that this rendezvous, at least we think so far, has gone well with this object. We're going to have to wait to see what happens when the samples return. But then it's going to be moving on to another comet, a periodic comet. Can you talk a little bit about the second target for this mission?
1: Well, I can try. I mean, so the target for this is 311P, which is a main belt comet. And to be honest, I mean, I've been working over the last like week or two to kind of get my head around Kamaroa Laba and all the different kind of theories of the origins of this, and you know, what the operations for Tianwen-2 will be, you know, over the next few weeks and going forward as they move towards sampling. So the comet side of this, particularly because they're not going to be arriving until 2035, it's been very much at the back of my mind, right? So that's no disrespect to, you know, the comet scientists or anything like that. It's it's just been a really busy period, and been focused on the asteroid side of things. So yeah, I mean, the spacecraft's got 10 or 11 different science payloads. So the cameras and LIDAR and sounding radar that I talked about before, it's got dust detectors as well, which will be working in interplanetary space as well. So they have some payloads which are more, which will be kind of more useful for the comet side of this mission as well as you know, generally for both of these objects. But basically what we're going to see is when Tianwen-2 returns to Earth in November 2027, it will use its kind of rendezvous with Earth for a gravitational slingshot to send it on its path towards this comet. So it's going to be in deep space for 8 years by itself after that. And yeah, so, you know, sounds kind of boring, but also it's verifying that China can do long-term deep space missions and builds towards even more ambitious missions in the future.
0: I mean, that is one of the downsides of using ion thrusters, right? Like, you can get a good gravity assist off of Earth, but ion thrusters take a long time to kind of get you to a place that can help you change your trajectory so you can go into orbit. But it makes sense it's going to take them a while to get out there to this object. They're not actually going to be trying to sample the comet, right? They're only doing the sampling on the asteroid side?
1: Well, they haven't said so. The way that they describe it in the mission papers is that, you know, the goal of that is to rendezvous with the comet and perform studies on this. So whether or not they, you know, if once they've done, you know, the global study of 311P, maybe if they want to experiment with the sampling, I mean, maybe, why not? So maybe you could learn things about the, you know, surface dynamics and everything like this by just messing around with those things. So so maybe as an extended part of that mission, we might see something like that.
0: That would be interesting. I mean, we'll at least get the dust analyzed off of this object. But if they could return two samples, I mean, how would you return the second sample without the plan to return to Earth, right? You'd have to completely change the trajectory of the spacecraft. And then it would take just as long almost to get back to Earth, right? So that's a really long-term mission.
1: Yeah, yeah. And then you would assume that they've used their re-entry capsule as well. So unless you want to park it in an orbit and go up and fetch it, then yeah, I mean, that's exactly. I mean, that's a lot of fuel. So and this is still relatively a small spacecraft. So yeah, I think those are beyond the realms of possibility, but certainly, yeah. I mean, China has certainly looked to get absolutely everything that they can out of every mission they do. So yeah, I mean, maybe we see some surprises. I mean, for example, when we went back to Chang'e 6, we knew quite a lot about the mission. They landed on the moon, they were doing the samplings, and then suddenly this small rover turns up and, you know, takes a picture. It's like, ah, oh, they've got a rover, right? And I think that first turned up, I think that when we saw an actual picture of the, like, the launch stack, it was like, ah, oh, what's that on the side there, right? So it was kind of like just a surprise. So yeah, and then with Tianwen-1, they, like, on the way to Mars, they just released this kind of Wi-Fi camera, which took these spectacular deep space images, right? So yeah, surprises. There could always be surprises with these missions, and lots of cameras as well. So hopefully we're going to see some great views of this asteroid and who knows what else that they managed to add in there too.
0: See, that's an interesting thing. I've always wondered if it's because I live in the United States and there's not as many people who are reporting on these missions as you are, I've always wondered if the secretive nature of things going on with these missions is just like, I'm surprised as an English speaker that there was, say, the Zhurong rover on Tianwen-1, or if that's something that people in China experience as well, if they are also surprised and delighted when these things happen with their space missions.
1: I mean, with the surprises in particular, I mean, it's a completely different kind of information environment which China operates in, right? So, I mean, Western missions, you're dealing with taxpayers' money, and there's a certain amount of transparency and kind of openness that has to, you know, you can't just like bolt on the net, you know, an additional part of a mission and go, surprise, you know, you can't do that. But in China, I mean, it's the way that their kind of space and defense sector works, it's a lot more secretive. The reporting about it is, they have embedded reporters from, you know, different kind of news and media, but I mean, what they're able to report would maybe, you know, be a lot more controlled, you know. So it's just very different kind of relationship with the public in terms of information and when it's released. If everything goes well with Tianwen-2, I'm sure we'll see lots of images and everything like this, but it's like only after they've made sure that everything's going well, unless it's a really big mission with a live stream. With live coverage, we don't really get to see a picture of the rocket or the payload or anything like that until after mission success has been declared. So that even happened with Tianwen-2. So I think the first image we saw of the spacecraft was like one of its solar arrays, which kind of looked like, I think it was the Lucy spacecraft, kind of looked like that kind of circular ones. And we only got to see one of them. And then later on, we got a picture of the, you know,

0: report things. But on the other hand, this kind of makes it more exciting and interesting to try and work out what's going on. So, you know.
1: Yeah, we're going to have to figure out more about these. I mean, it's a very small population of quasi-satellites, but they're very interesting objects. And, you know, maybe not as interesting for planetary defense necessarily, but, you know, who knows how many of these little quasi-satellites are hiding out all around the solar system in these interesting orbits, right? So it'll be a good thing to learn more about them.
0: Yeah, absolutely. And it's kind of great that Kamaroa Laba was discovered in 2016. And then 10 years later, it's been visited. It's like, that's quite remarkable, right? So yeah, just to think even a decade ago, these things were still, you know, in these quasi-moon orbits, but still not being detected. Yeah, it's fascinating. So.
1: Was the asteroid detected by Pan-STARRS like the comet was? Was it all part of the same survey?
0: Yes, yeah, Pan-STARRS. Yeah. And hence the Hawaiian name.
1: Is there any international collaboration in the Tianwen-2 mission?
0: Yes, there is. There's a payload from the Russian Academy of Sciences. I think it was a particle dust detector. I think there was a payload from Italy as well, the name of which escapes me. But that was another kind of post-launch surprise. I think that was something that I personally missed. I think there was kind of evidence of it out there, but not very much, right? And it wasn't maybe in the kind of the main announcements from CNSA. But yeah, so there is international cooperation. And also on the modeling side and the science side as well, you have Chinese teams who are working on kind of both ideas in terms of, you know, is this a chunk of the moon? Is it an asteroid? So you have teams that, you know, instead of just, you know, it seems that they have like a competitive process in terms of, you know, the science and trying to work out what's going on. And they were also working quite openly with experts from around the world as well on these papers. So, I mean, the science side of it's been collaborative as well, which is good to see.
1: Absolutely. And, you know, I had a similar situation when I was learning more about the DART mission, where I didn't know that Italy was involved. And then Lycia Cube became a thing and took all those beautiful images of the impact. So, again, Italy coming in strong on these asteroid missions. I really enjoy that.
0: Yeah, yeah. There's lots going on. And then Hera, of course, which is turning up with the two cube sets as well, also from Italy. Yeah, yeah. So that's another thing to be excited about. And then of course we've got Apophis approaching in 3 years, so many things going on with these, you know, comets and asteroids and planetary defense. It's exciting times.
1: Well, it makes me feel very relieved. When I was a young person, I was convinced we were going to go the way of the dinosaurs because we weren't paying enough attention to these objects, and now we've got samples back from multiple small bodies. We've got a mission like this that's visiting multiple small bodies. Like, we're going to learn so much more. And you know, maybe it is really future thinking, but what if in our lifetimes we see something like asteroid mining? I mean, it's not inconceivable, right? Especially after what we're going to be learning about Psyche. Like, there are so many cool small bodies out there.
0: Yeah, it's fascinating. So, yeah, just, yeah, my inner child who was, you know, kind of had his mind blown by images of, you know, just the planets. I mean, and now getting to see, you know, close-ups of these small worlds and everything like this, it's brilliant. So
1: yeah, and this is really ambitious. We've seen some space agencies, I think the UAE is the one I'm thinking of, that has an upcoming mission they're planning that wants to go to multiple bodies. I think it's like 7 separate asteroids, but no one has attempted to try to go by all these different objects and attempt to sample at the same time. So if they can pull this off and then make it all the way out to 311P Pan-STARRS, that it's going to be great. So I'm just going to be sitting here waiting for the first images to come back. Around what time should we expect these pictures to start flowing in?
0: The indications are that the kind of the approach phase will be completed on July 4th. So that should be 20 kilometer altitude. So maybe we see something before then, but that would be kind of a mission milestone, which would match. It would match the timing for an official announcement and some images. So yeah, maybe we see something as it gets closer. I think we're still too far away if we are as expected about a couple thousand kilometers away. But as we get closer, as we hit some of those milestones, then I think July 4 is a good date to look for.
1: only just a few days after Asteroid Day. So we've got a lot of asteroid stuff to look forward to in the coming weeks and months, honestly. And years. You brought up what's going to be happening with Apophis. I feel like...

0: This is going to be a theme that we're going to be touching on a lot over the next few years as we learn more about this.
1: Yeah, it's a fascinating time to be witnessing all of this.
0: Well, thank you so much for joining us on the show to talk about this. There are so many amazing missions coming out of China that I want to celebrate, and I'm really excited that we can talk about this one as it's happening, because I love asteroid sampling missions. This is so cool.
1: Yeah, there's so much going on, so I'm always happy when people are, you know, paying attention to what's going on, and the advances that China's space program has made in terms of capabilities and kind of ambition over the last decade, it's staggering.
0: And thankfully, we'll be able to look to you when we can to see some of these missions coming out and read your articles. It's wonderful to speak with you for the first time after reading your work for so long, and I really appreciate you coming on the show to share about this mission so we can all celebrate it together.
1: Yeah, thanks very much for having me. It's always happy to talk, and thank you for a great job that you've done with the show.
0: Coming up next, I'm joined by Dr. Bruce Betts, Chief Scientist of the Planetary Society, for What's Up. We're going to be taking a look at some of the most exciting asteroid missions and moments on the horizon through the end of the decade. Hey, Bruce.
2: Hello, Sarah.
0: Hello. So,
2: talking asteroids?
0: Talking asteroids. Happy early asteroid day.
2: Happy early asteroid day?
0: Well, by the time people listen to this, it'll be approximately 6 days.
2: No, it's a happy
0: without
2: question. It's important because it raises awareness of the asteroid threat. So I've just never figured out if happy is. We want it. If we do our homework, it'll be happy.
0: That's fair, honestly. I like to think of it as not just like a doom and gloom day of asteroids maybe killing us, but more so a celebration of our understanding of them.
2: It's on the anniversary of the Tunguska impact.
0: I mean, that's fair. But to our knowledge, no humans were killed, although a whole forest was flattened. So I do think about all those poor animals living in that forest. That's terrifying.
2: Yeah, it's kind of, that's, yeah, I mean, yeah.
0: But yeah, I mean, you know, Asteroid Day is a cool moment to think about all the things that we've learned about asteroids.
2: Yes.
0: But right now, honestly, is like the coolest period for asteroid understanding in the history of humankind. Because, you know, we've locked down most of the world destroying ones. We've seen so many of them out there. It's mostly like the smaller city killer size asteroids that we haven't all detected yet.
2: You say that in passing, city killer.
0: I know, right? But I mean, this is why we're doing this kind of science, right?
2: Tunguska would have, the area flattened was 50% larger than the city of Los Angeles.
0: Right.
2: And so I'm just throwing out random space facts.
0: Just throwing things out there. But also, you know, like we have seen growing concern from people over the last few months as like we've seen more and more fireballs come down to Earth. And a lot of that is just the fact that people have cameras everywhere. So now we're being able to see these things and record them and put them online, right? But I think now is a unique time. People are a little more aware of the asteroid threat, really.
2: Fireballs are fun.
0: As long as they don't land or hurt anyone. But I mean, Chelyabinsk, that was terrifying.
2: Yeah, no, that was beyond fireball.
0: Yeah. Definitely. But, you know, we've got all of these asteroid moments coming up. Like, we just talked about what happened with Tianwen 2. Next month, we've got Hayabusa 2 making a rendezvous. And then from there to the end of 2029, there's just a bunch of asteroid stuff happening. So we don't need to name everyone, but I would love to give people, like, a little timeline of what we can look forward to.
2: All right. Well, as you say, in less than a month, Hayabusa 2 is still out there doing stuff. It dropped off its samples, but it's still flying around. It'll go visit Torifune. How'd I do?
0: That's good.
2: You know this. Okay, the Japanese pronunciation. Sarah's the expert. So that'll be cool. And they plan on getting within one, I guess, within 10 kilometers. I mean, it sounds like a pretty close flyby. So that should be groovy. And then we've got in November, Hera from the European Space Agency reaches Didymos and Dimorphos, which is what DART slammed into a few years back to demonstrate that we could change the orbit of an asteroid. And they'll be able to actually go and look at the crater and do measurements of how things have changed and get the details that allow us to better understand the process of so-called kinetic impactors when you slam a spacecraft into an asteroid to change its orbit. But wait, don't order yet. We've got Lucy, which is just crazy going all over the place. It's already done some asteroids in the main belt, but it's doing 4 Jupiter Trojan asteroids in 27, most of that's in 27 and 28. That's 2027, 28. That's neat, because that'll be our first Trojan asteroids. They're ones that orbit 60 degrees or 60 ahead or behind Jupiter in its orbit, and stable Lagrange points are sort of stable, L4, L5. And it'll visit one of those places during the next few years. And then it comes, then after that, this is just so weird, they fly back from Jupiter by Earth and then go to the other camp of Trojan asteroids later on.
0: Yeah, that is weird. Whew. Clever.
2: Tianwen 2, which I said, I guess you were just talking about, is that what you said? We'll do a sample return drop from the weird little quasi-satellite beast that I guess you discussed hanging out. And we'll get to figure out what more about it and whether it, where it came from, what its story is, what it likes to do and for fun. And Neo Surveyor. Now, we've been having planetary defense conferences since the beginning of the 2000s. More than 25 years since the beginning, everyone wanted this as the top priority thing. And not necessarily the specifics of the mission, but the concept of a space telescope dedicated, infrared space telescope, inwards of Earth's orbit, dedicated to finding asteroids, because then you lose fewer in the sun, you have a wider field of view, you can use infrared more effectively above the atmosphere, the thermal infrared, and see even dark asteroids, because you're actually measuring their temperature, you can also measure their brightness, you can get a better idea of their mass. It's just good stuff, and the community of people who worry and think about asteroid threat and asteroid science have wanted this forever, so I am so excited about that. The UAE doing planetary again, hoping to do 6 main belt asteroid flybys starting, they launch in 28, and then they go out there and party around for a while. Apophis, this is the big deal. Yeah, depending on how you define its Egyptian god purview, Apophis, the destroyer, god of chaos, it'll pass inside our geostationary orbit, satellite orbits, 32,000 kilometers from Earth. It will not hit, but it is a 3 football field long asteroid, so it will be actually visible to the naked eye. It'll just appear like a star moving across the sky, but that star is this pretty big asteroid that was concerning when it was first discovered, because we were still in the uncertainty of the target zone, but we're very much not now, and so it's just a real reminder that that is the kind of thing that can ruin a lot of people's day and really screw up countries' economies. It would be, the word is bad. It would be bad if that hit. So learning more about it. We got OSIRIS-APEX. We'll pick it up after it flies by. That's the OSIRIS-REx spacecraft that, like Hayabusa 2, dropped off its samples and now doing more science. ESA, European Space Agency, is building Ramses to actually get there before it flies by. The University of Maryland is a student group is trying to do if they can pull things together, they'll have a small spacecraft flying by. And finally, just before all this, before 2030, and it's 2026, August of 2029, NASA's Psyche mission arrives at Psyche, a metal asteroid, which, you know, I'm very excited about, that may or may not be the exposed core of an early planet. And so that's a new weird place we'll be looking at that could be super weird and groovy, or may look like something else. But science-wise, it's good. It's all good stuff. It's good stuff. Sorry I went on so long, but I'm so excited about it, Sarah. I'm excited about this.
0: I mean, it's amazing. There's so many missions back-to-back-to-back planned for the next few years. And, you know, at least from what we've seen from sample returns and other missions that have gone out to these objects over the last, you know, decade or more, each one of them returns stuff that we didn't even imagine would be there, right? What the chemical composition is, or just the weird shapes of these asteroids, or the fact that some of them are rubble piles versus mostly solid. Like, there is so much that we have learned, and it's the prime example of, like, well, why? What do we think we're going to find when we go there? we don't know. That's why we're doing it. You know, it's beautiful.
2: Yep, it's a wonderful thing. And weird thing, throughout the solar system, every time we go anywhere, we usually come away going, wow, didn't see that coming. Hopefully we don't do that with an asteroid.
0: Fingers crossed. But if anybody is interested, on actual asteroid day, which is June 30th, I'm going to be going on Twitch with Moo Hoodles, which you probably heard from on the past on the show. We're going to be doing a whole show with Casey Dreyer and me and her, and we're going to be talking about all things asteroid day and about all of these missions. So if anybody wants to learn a little more and hang out with us, we'll be doing that. So come say hi.
2: Well, that will be a happy asteroid day for you.
0: Right? I'm going to make it happy, even if it's about something terrifying.
2: But it's the one giant natural disaster that we actually, if we keep doing our work, eventually we'll be able to prevent when one of these comes, because there is a 100% chance that a dangerous asteroid will cause humanity, destruction of partial parts of humanity, unless we do something. We don't know whether it's tomorrow, it's not very likely, or 100 years from now or 1,000 years from now, but it will happen. But it doesn't have to, because we're cool and we'll develop cool stuff, mostly Sarah, and it'll be great.
0: We'll send Sarah to space. She'll punch it in the face for the dinosaurs.
2: Wow. Remind me not to cross you. Whew, speaking of which, Mariner 10 was the first spacecraft to encounter two planets besides Earth, flying by Mercury after it flew by Venus, and gave us our first and only views of spacecraft views of Mercury for a few decades until MESSENGER got there, and it did it in the early 1970s. Of course, there have been many that have been doing that now that were masters of gravity assists and the like, but that was the first time they partied with that at two different worlds besides Earth or the Moon.
0: I'm so looking forward to Bepi Colombo, like, getting into its mission around Mercury and learning more about that, because, I mean, this is another example of a world that we just, like, need more missions to explore.
2: It's true, and I spent much time wondering what that other half looked like, because we didn't know, and MESSENGER told us, and then others, and then Bepi Colombo is going to do some great science, and both Bepi and Colombo, I'm just kidding, that was the name of a person, but there are two who will break into two spacecraft, with the Japanese-led one and the European-led one. So much good stuff. All right, everybody, go out there, look up the night sky, and think about what you're looking forward to today, possibly involving ice cream. Thank you, and good night.
0: We've reached the end of this week's episode of Planetary Radio, but we'll be back next week with more space science and exploration.

Fires raging in the Pyrénées-Oriental region have forced thousands of evacuations. The blazes have also pushed organizers to divert the third stage of the Tour de France Monday. In Paris, temperatures are expected to reach the mid-90s this week, where the large majority of buildings and

但是 Katie 这样说 ，Be lost, keep me, just don't know what to do. Not that Katie's time.

much has changed that way. They have loans that are 30% good AF on them. 60% good AF on in that gate AM that has the Europe today at the glaciers and many to change climate change in the Benina to AF. Shinta Nata Kwaniso E Ajiti da Tinsana Aha Ea Hiyi Da Yinho Ea Sohojish da Mila E Ajit Ea Tobanat Hanila Aruti Ea Aja Nige Nana Sakaya Sasangri Ajit Ea Banat Hanila Hey, Aja, ea, dita, has teen, sa, ego, bout, a zende. 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Could all you sit is Nelin A Agenda the Supreme Leader Bitten Ye Zipdino Ba'an Astadi Abnach and the Ajd Eab Atah Eab Nagid Ean De E Ajd Ead De Asa Hawando De Enan Sais Ean De Danila Ad Ashamed of Enam the Has De E aj e an ye tapiyaj na din se pichna ta ia. 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

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Aro dit ea alto aji Raymond of Hope Prevention Program 18 Tuesday wal ya aji ea. Nada is at all these leads, serious carcona, cona ea the morona, kitchenia, nada anish. Ea, jia, tradot, dean, grass, canson.

Tens of thousands of Iranians lined up to perform the ritual Islamic funeral prayers facing the caskets of Ayatollah Ali Khamenei and his four family members. Iranian state media showed Iranian military and political officials sobbing as they performed the prayers. Water sprayed over the mourners to keep them cool as the temperatures reached the 90s. Three of Khamenei's sons were seen at the prayers. Missing was his fourth son, Mujtaba Khamenei, who took over

0: Major League Baseball will have at least 7 vacancies on its umpiring staff next year, and according to USA Today, 7 longtime umpires, including 4 crew chiefs, plan to retire. It could mean Major League Baseball will hire its first female umpire, Jen Powell, next season. This is NPR News from Washington.
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Ad the ea email the list on net. E ad shint ea stop things need to Lisa. E kai keepin the two hot sunjib and yet I need a larger not only the shot.

have Clarissa Larson. Clarissa is Alaskan native from Billingham, Alaska. She has been sober since June 6th of 2020. On this episode, Clarissa courageously shares her story for those who are still struggling.

time. I was in treatment too, probably around the same time as you, because I was in treatment in, when was it? Man, I always get the dates wrong.

0: was like December 24th or something like that. And then I remembered, oh man, I drank that one time. And so I had to change it, January 18th. So it's funny how people, you know, cling on to those dates, but then sometimes in our midst of our drinking, we forget about things.
1: Yeah.

in a weird way, I felt like I was safe and I belonged there with people that were like me, if that makes sense. And

0: when your roommates cry. So I suppressed all that sadness, and then it came out as anger. So people were always walking on eggshells around me, like my whole life growing up. And then it wasn't like I wasn't a really fun person to be around because I was always angry. And I think the only way for me to express my grief in a strong way was through anger, because anger is seen as like, oh, you're really strong, you're so angry, not crying, you know.
1: Man, you touched on so much, so many issues that, man, I'm really, really intrigued in your story.
0: Yeah.

Yeah, so we are living proof, man. I went to two other different treatments before this last residential treatment. But before that, I even went to, you know,

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There's people that are too ashamed to even

0: story, man, it really blew me away.
1: It kind of just made me think of something one of the counselors in Pennsylvania told me, and I had had like a little stash at home for when I got home, because, and I told him about it, and he goes, you know what we call that? A reservation. And I never heard of that word in regards to recovery, but in 2015 when I got sober, I did have reservations. Like, I even told myself, okay, I'm going to get sober until my daughter turns 18, and then I can do whatever the hell I want. So for the next 18 years, I'm going to stick it out. That's how bad my reservations were. I'm like, I'm just going to, because OCS is involved. And I was like, I'm going to get OCS off my back, so I'm going to do this treatment, and then I can do whatever I want. So I think even if you go into recovery with reservations, you can always work through them. So it's okay to have reservations. Like me telling myself, oh, I'm gonna stay sober till my daughter turns 18. It got me somewhere, and it gave me that little cushion to think, okay, in 18 years I can do this, so I'm gonna do what I need to do now. And I learned a lot. And then I relapsed, and then I learned some more, and I feel like today I don't have any

So I got in my car and I drove to the boat harbor and I was sitting there watching the water and crying. And even the thought

0: matter what. I heard this at another meeting. This guy goes, I'm a part of the No Matter What Club, and I'm thinking, what is that? Like, what does he mean? He says, no matter what, I'm not going to drink. And I was like, ooh, I want to be part of that club too.
1: Clarissa, thank you so much for having the courage to come on here and tell your story. Holy cow, one of the most powerful ones.
0: You're welcome. Thank you. It was an honor to be on here.

0: 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I hope you, the listeners, found some inspiration, strength, and hope. 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
1: President Trump will head to Turkey this week for this year's NATO summit. Many members of NATO are anxious about the changing alliance role of the U.S. Trump has pulled some U.S. troops from Europe and has demanded for some time that Europe countries pay more of a share for the cost of NATO. David Kattler is a senior fellow at the Center for European Policy Analysis. He says the conversation in Turkey will include a spending discussion.
2: The Trump administration in the president's first term and now in his second term has actually played a pretty significant role in attracting other nations' attention to the spending level and getting that agreement, not just to reach the 2% from the Wales commitment for some years ago, but also to the 5% commitment that came out of the Hague summit. But what's most important now moving forward, that the spending is rising, is actually translating the spending into real military capability. I think that's one of the things that this summit is going to focus on.
1: Police in Memphis say National Guard troops fired their weapons in the early morning hours today, killing a man who was armed with a handgun. As NPR's Joel Rose reports, the incident is now under investigation.
3: Police say officers were responding to calls of shots fired in downtown Memphis just before 4 a.m. local time when they saw, quote, an armed male carrying a handgun. The man, identified by the Tennessee Bureau of Investigation as 20-year-old Tyron Johnson, fled on foot, pursued by Memphis police officers, along with Tennessee National Guard soldiers who are assigned to the area. What happened next is unclear. The TBI says, quote, the situation escalated, unquote, for reasons that are still under investigation. Memphis police said the man turned toward the National Guard members with his weapon before they fired and struck him. Johnson was pronounced dead at the scene. No law enforcement officers were injured. Joel Rose, NPR News.
1: The Equal Employment Opportunity Commission has now formally rescinded a decades-old guidance. That guidance allowed employers to take affirmative action to fight discrimination. As NPR's Andrea Hsu reports, the Trump administration says the guidance was inconsistent with federal law.
4: Back in 1979, the EEOC told employers they could lawfully take temporary steps to address race or sex-based imbalances in their workforce. It was a green light to create things like mentoring programs for women and hiring targets for minority candidates. But now under President Trump, the agency has reversed course. Agency Chair Andrea Lucas has argued that federal civil rights laws apply equally to all workers and that programs aimed at helping black or female workers are not okay because they exclude white people and men. The lone Democrat on the commission, Kalpana Kotagal, called the move to rescind the guidance yet another attack on civil rights protections. Andrea Hsu, NPR News.
1: President Trump this weekend pardoned 11 people, including a former business partner of Washington lobbyist Jack Abramoff. You're listening to NPR News. Britain's National Health Service is banking on artificial intelligence to cut patients' waiting times and doctors' workloads. Vicky Barker has a report.
5: For more than 41 million Brits with smartphones, the NHS app is their first port of call when making an appointment or ordering a prescription refill. Over the next 12 months, some 200,000 users will also get access to a new AI triage tool, which will ask a series of questions to direct them to the appropriate services. It will be available to all app users by mid-2028. An early trial showed it cut the number of patients sitting on hold by some 30%. The NHS is also rolling out AI transcription tools after a major study found that freeing doctors from writing up their notes allowed them to spend nearly a quarter more of their time with patients. For NPR News, I'm Vicky Barker in London.
1: A Delta Airlines flight reported Saturday night that it was hit by a firework. The plane was preparing to land at Chicago's Midway Airport when the strike occurred. The pilot described the incident as a big bang. The plane landed safely, and Delta says none of the 52 passengers or six crew members were injured. Erling Haaland headed in the ahead goal in the 80th minute and scored again before the end of regulation time as Norway beat Brazil in the World Cup quarterfinals 2-1. Holland has now tied Lionel Messi and Kylian Mbappe for the most goals in the tournament with 7. It's the first round of 16 exit for Brazil since 1990. One game is still underway. England is leading Mexico 3-2 in the final minutes. I'm Dale Willman, NPR News.
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Be Ajde Abnina, the civil rights protection. 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Idiot of another Hanet. Washington, the Elancet, the President Donald Trump. Be Ajde Abdi, the Hadas, Ani Ajde the Hot Ea. Pardon Ea, Anaji, La Danila. E ajd e aqabanat hanet. Aroti kon smartphone de shilla da 41 million bila shin chute yos en. Aro a ebi yit sa ho shin tana woho. 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Jedi abinach o yugo e a chuta out AI tools da da egi. 2028

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1: On this week's 51%, we speak with psychologist Dr. Ingrid Clayton about her new book, Fawning, on how to unlearn the urge to people-please and start speaking up for yourself.
2: Start small. I literally say start with the next time someone says, what movie would you like to see? Don't just say, whatever you'd like to do. Ask yourself in that moment,

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Thanks for joining us, I'm Jessie King. Most of us are aware of the three main survival/trauma responses. When we feel threatened, our instinct is often to fight, flee, or freeze. But our guest today has a new

Dr. Ingrid Clayton is a licensed clinical psychologist, trauma therapist, and complex trauma survivor with her own private practice in Southern California. A former fawner herself, Clayton says fawning is actually really common, even if we don't talk about it as much. When we do talk about fawning,

0: I gotta say, this is my first time hearing about fawning. Where did the actual term fawning come from?
1: Pete Walker coined the term, and he is a psychotherapist who works with complex trauma. Complex trauma is synonymous with relational trauma. You know, I think in part he did it for the alliteration.

conflict avoidant, but many fawners wouldn't identify themselves as conflict avoidant. They would identify themselves as being helpful and empathic and kind. We tend to lean into these

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There's also this sense of shape shifting. It's like, what does the environment need me to be? Who do I need to be in this context? So again, there's this pervasive thread under all the signs and symptoms, which in a long-term context equates to self-abandonment. So maybe you don't know who you are, or what your opinions are, or you find that you don't have reciprocal relationships. You're often feeling resentful, like, why am I the one who always

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So if we're disconnected from self, I often say what we talk about in trauma therapy is not what do you think about that and what is your opinion about that, but what are you experiencing right now? What are you noticing in your body? It might be sensation, and it could be anything. It could actually be no

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So for a fawner, our safety resides outside of our own body. Do you like me? Do you give me permission? Can you validate my experience? And we're moving

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You're finally moving in the right direction.

0: else I've ever tried before.
1: We're speaking with Dr. Ingrid Clayton, author of Fawn. It sounds like fawning often comes into play in abusive dynamics. When you're trying to do that work of setting boundaries and learning how to, I guess, unfawn, does it always necessitate having to remove yourself from the relationship or situation that is causing you to fawn first?
0: Yeah, that's such a great question. And I think a lot of my work is moving away from these all or nothing binary ideas.

I didn't get steamrolled in the end, right? So starting small is helpful. And I also say, look for opportunities where, again, you're not leaning into

0: I'm available for? Or are you open to sort of shifting what your expectation is? And I think that's a softer, easier way in for folks.
1: Absolutely. Well, I'd like to talk a little bit about your book, Fawning. Why did you decide to focus on this subject, and what do you hope readers get out of the book?
0: Oh my goodness, I'm focused.

was really confusing for a lot of people. It was for me too, even though I didn't know that that's what it was. So I just feel like it's a kinder, more compassionate, more holistic, more available language and approach. And quite frankly, the

right? And other things where we look at things like code switching or masking, even in the neurodivergent community, these words imply the context. You understand why someone is masking, because they're living in a world that is not meant for neurodivergence, right? They are forced back into a corner. Same thing with code switching. But with language like people pleasing, all the emphasis was placed on the person as though they're just dysfunctional, right? Like there is no

responded. And then we get to see that person move through that and find more freedom and flexibility. It's not only inspiring, but I think it's like a million little roadmaps that when your body starts to resonate, to me, that's the indicator that that's probably the right tool for you. Give it a try. And I can't tell people what to do. In fact, if I really took that stance, I'd likely be prolonging a chronic fawn response because once again, I have all the answers. I'm the expert, and you don't really know what

0: some expertise and authority and autonomy in their own life.
1: Well, Dr. Clayton, thanks so much for joining us today. Is there anything else about fawning that you want our listeners to know before we go?
0: The one thing I want people to know, it always makes me a little emotional, is that they make sense. If you have felt like you have lived in this lifetime of why is everyone else figuring out how to have these healthy relationships and it just feels like it's eluded you, or you do feel like you

0: focuses on helping people understand their survival patterns and find their voice. Her new book is Fawning: Why the Need to Please Makes Us Lose Ourselves and How to Find Our Way Back. It's out now through G.P. Putnam Sons. Dr. Clayton, thanks again.
1: Thank you. I enjoyed our conversation.

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We hope you'll join us next week. Until then, I'm Jesse King, 51%.

0: Some of Iran's top officials Sunday attended funeral prayers for the country's former supreme leader. The leader and four members of his family were killed in a U.S.-Israeli airstrike last February. As NPR's Hadil Al-Shalchi reports, one high-profile figure, though, was not there.
1: Iranian state media showed three of Ayatollah Ali Khamenei's sons and the head of the Islamic Revolutionary Guard Corps, General Ahmed Vahidi, who is rarely seen in public. They were all performing the ritual Islamic funeral prayers for Khamenei. Iran's president, Speaker of Parliament, and the head of Iran's elite military, Quds Force, were also there. Some were sobbing profusely, their shoulders shaking. But one notable absence was that of Ayatollah Mujtaba Khamenei, Iran's new leader and Ali Khamenei's fourth son. Mujtaba Khamenei took over power from his father in March and is yet to be seen in public, as many top leaders stay in hiding to protect their whereabouts for fear of assassination. It's unclear if Mujtaba Khamenei will take part in any of the ceremonies planned for his father's funeral. Hadil Al-Shalchi, NPR News, Istanbul.
0: A funeral was held Sunday in Colorado for three firefighters killed last week while fighting a wildfire along the Colorado-Utah border. U.S. Wildland Fire Service Chief Ryan Fennessy said the weight of the tragedy is being felt far beyond the fire community.
2: What stands out most to me about these three firefighters

I aad ean da all tchad o leis, tchad ean da a dint o leis. Aad breakfast, lunch and snack I a bahala. Gado I eis nana daag I e basig I e a llall nana lwa arna. Aad oho a education bydda dit

0: Long before the bald eagle was an American icon, the bird was important to indigenous nations, but eagle populations have suffered in recent years. That's why the Iowa Tribe of Oklahoma's Gray Snow Eagle House has rehabbed hundreds of raptors over the last 20 years. KOSU's Sarah Lisi has more on tribe's wildlife conservation efforts.
1: Bushel bald eagles nosedive across the large enclosure at the Gray Snow Eagle House, while others perched up high watch. Nearby facility director Megan Judkins looks into the private pens of golden eagles, hawks, and a vulture. While rattling off their names and stories, she stops by a bald eagle who's still maturing.
2: So this is Cody. He's our young bald eagle in training, so they don't get their full white head and tail until they're 5.
1: Judkins, a Choctaw Nation citizen, says the birds here are from across the country and have been injured in some way. Lead toxicity, electrocutions, car collisions. These raptors can't be released into the wild, but others are on track to being reintroduced.

0: for KOSU. I'm Sarah Lisi.
1: This story was co-reported with KOSU's Anna Pope. Tune in next week for more stories about how climate change affects tribal communities. I'm Jill Freitas for Our Living Lands, a collaboration of Kiwanis Broadcast Corporation, Native Public Media, and the Mountain West News Bureau.
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July 10th, today, up in Yendat, in East Olish. Dispatcher, law enforcement, today, Satinson, certified police officers, law enforcement, certified correction officers, thought things and correction, plus Aja. 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bliahan an jat o le human resource bachas aag Aro a bylo I a must pass a pre-employment background check da nila. 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Eri a di Raymond Navajo chapter Office of Grants and Contract bi ar da yn nys na nys da a da egi. E aged ea hansan hilt anan andolil. Aro deed ea Rayma Navajo School Board Incorporated viage da inish. Aged seda is a lenta bene June at the instango yos kalenta. Aged ea shina nishkid ea la anna dalia. E aged ea receptionist e the UK Community Service do sets program je. Educational assistant, E. A. J. E. A. Education services.

teacher at a Pine Hill School ja Janan Shangat Ela, bus driver Sasatins and Education Services and Head Start Ado in the property technician two Dins and Administration Property and Procurement ja Information Management Specialist Administrative Service and Administration ja Ado did a Pine Hill Health Center. E adjut e anan sh e a saadat et anilak

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Naomi Coho, July 13. Adjus an Arabic is the Lisa. Ado July 14. A Adjus the Moro na kitchen anishkunet. A Adjus banada hulishishki binigo. A Adjus a Keith Nixon the Lisa. Daisy Coho, July 14th, an Arab is Dolish. Shailen Paul, an Arab is July 14th. March Pino, Adria, July 14th, an Arab is Jeanette Lorenzo, though Emma Yazi, Lancaster Iracho, July 15th, the model. Adria Tragedina, and the Shkunet, July 15th, at Benigo. E aja e a shin na khana da hujish to lish. E aja e a hut e na. E shi de e aja.

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lish

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Athen Ado Kerwin Maria Do Keisha Koho Do Isaiah Koho Ado Roger Martinez. Monday, July 13, Abenigo Ea David Do Alvin Martin Ado Shine Ihenu Do Lee John Do Pashla Priscilla Pashla Kai Athen Ado Troy Koho Do Athen Ado Naomi Koho E July 13 Athen Ado Do Leila. 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

FM 89.7 in Pine Hill, New Mexico. 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

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Adoshi a yard dot nagain has chined as easy. 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

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Naso Nadi Kiholongo Rema Navajo Early Childhood Program Aja ea Bishbe Hodil Nefishbe and Advisor of Crime

There's no use in my describing all the hurting I've been hiding. I've been making love to shadows, just your image in my mind. I still think about the first night

0: adorned with white paneling. Iranian state TV showed tight angles of crowds of people swarming the truck. A line of men held up red signs that read #KillTrump. Tens of thousands of people gathered in Tehran over the weekend to visit Khamenei's casket. High-ranking Iranian officials made rare public appearances to perform the ritual Islamic funeral prayers, including the head of the Islamic Revolutionary Guard Corps. Notably absent was Khamenei's fourth son and successor, Mujtaba. Many leaders in Iran stay in hiding to avoid assassination. Khamenei will be buried in his birthplace of Mashhad. Hadil Al-Shalchi, NPR News, Istanbul.
1: Americans celebrated the 4th of July and the 250th anniversary of the nation's independence this weekend. President Trump used his speech to criticize Democrats. NPR's Mara Liasson reports.
2: The president's speech was overtly political. He excoriated Democrats, using his latest epithet for them, communists. He's trying to use to his advantage the fact that a handful of members of the Democratic Socialists of America won some primaries, which in deep blue districts in places like New York City may not matter that much, since the districts are likely to elect a Democrat in the general election. But there are many Democrats who are worried that in some swing states and districts, they could be nominating candidates who are too far to the left to win.
1: That's NPR's Mara Liasson. Some people in Colorado had to evacuate their homes this holiday weekend as a wildfire has grown into one of the largest in state history. Colorado Public Radio's Kevin Beatty reports on efforts to help residents.
3: This 4th of July barbecue took place at an evacuation center sheltering people displaced by the Aspen Acres fire. Michael Kringlin, who was ordered from his home on Monday, said people have been needing joy like this in an otherwise traumatic moment.
4: And that we have to find things to keep us grounded in a sense of community and normalcy.
3: Shanna Farmer is head of United Way of Southern Colorado, which is helping to coordinate a donation center here. Pueblo has shown up in a big way for its neighbor, she said, but this is nowhere close to finished.
5: Even once the fire is under control, the recovery is going to take months and months for folks that have lost everything that they have.
3: Authorities have issued evacuation orders across Colorado in the last week as multiple serious fires continue to burn. For NPR News, I'm Kevin Beatty in Pueblo.
1: You're listening to NPR News from Washington. People in Guam and the surrounding northern Mariana Islands are assessing the damage from super typhoon Bobby. The eye of the Category 5 storm passed over the island of Rota with destructive 180-mile-per-hour winds and brought 35-foot surf and flash floods. Researchers say a new study from the Centers for Disease Control and Prevention provides more evidence why children should routinely get vaccinated against the flu. NPR's Rob Stein reports.
6: The CDC analyzed the risk that children would die from the flu over eight seasons between 2016 and 2025. In the latest issue of the journal Pediatrics, the researchers report that getting vaccinated cut the risk of dying from influenza by 80%. That's regardless of whether children had other health problems that put them at increased risk for life-threatening complications or not. The researchers say the findings provide strong evidence for why parents should get their kids vaccinated against the flu every year. A record-breaking 289 children died from the flu in the 2024-2025 season. Most were unvaccinated. Rob Stein, NPR News.
1: The federal government has launched an investment savings program for children. Parents can now open Trump accounts for kids under 18 and eligible babies born between January 1st of last year and the end of 2028 will get $1,000 of seed money from the government to start off the accounts. I'm Kristen Wright, and this is NPR News from Washington.
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89.7 in Pine Hill, New Mexico. 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

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Ado property and procurement Jaya property technician 2 Ado administration Jaya information management specialist Panyo Health Center 8 Aya patient registration technician staff medical optometrist 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

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A hine ka a ko dis cargo, nana dolish tradosh nidosh legit dolish danigo, aid a yaquet that has alco yad

0: plans, tells NPR the Israeli Prime Minister has been asking repeatedly for a face-to-face with Trump, and that Netanyahu wants to seek U.S. approval for potential Israeli military action against Iran if, quote, that becomes necessary. Netanyahu, who faces tough elections this fall, has been on the defensive about the U.S.-Iran deal. It is very unpopular in Israel and perceived as making too many concessions to Iran. That includes unfreezing billions of dollars, which Israel says Iran could use to replenish its badly damaged missile arsenal. Carrie Kahn, NPR News, Tel Aviv.
1: President Trump will leave Washington later today for the NATO summit in

0: eligible to play immediately. U.S. defender Chris Richards says it's good to have him back.
1: We have confidence in every guy, regardless of who's going to step out there. But I think knowing that we have now a full roster maybe gives us a little bit of extra confidence.

0: Accused of killing conservative activist Charlie Kirk will appear in court this week in Utah for a crucial hearing. Prosecutors will argue Tyler Robinson should stand trial and get the death penalty. Robinson turned himself in after Kirk was shot in front of thousands of people while speaking at an event at Utah Valley University in September. He has not entered a plea. A jury will decide whether the case will move ahead to trial. President Trump will jointly ring the opening bell for the New York Stock Exchange and the NASDAQ from the Oval Office when the markets open this hour. He's promoting the first day of trading for Trump accounts, a new federal investment program for children. This is NPR News from Washington. Minions and Monsters and Toy Story 5 each sold more than $30 million worth of tickets over the holiday weekend. But as NPR's Bob Mondello says, Hollywood is buzzing about the historical biopic that came in third.
1: As the film Young Washington begins, America's first president's dreams are modest.
2: Why can I not become a British officer?
3: Because you are not British, George.
1: Young Washington, which had ticket sales of just over $20 million, is from

Millions of people in parts of the Mid-Atlantic, New England, and Northeast are under the threat of flash flooding. This includes New York City, Connecticut, Rhode Island, New Jersey, and Pennsylvania. Showers and storms could cause flash flooding in Maryland and Virginia as well. Portugal and Spain face

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0: It's Morning Edition from NPR News. I'm Steve Inskeep.
1: And I'm Michelle Martin. Good morning. Americans celebrated the 4th of July in all kinds of ways.
0: It was the 250th anniversary of the United States. New York had so many fireworks, they set the Brooklyn Bridge on fire. Other cities dodged extreme heat or thunderstorms and celebrated anyway. In Washington, a white nationalist group marched through the city, as did counter-protesters, while military jets flew over the city for much of the day. I think, Michelle, you were watching.

0: Just like his speech on Friday at Mount Rushmore, he excoriated Democrats, using his latest epithet for them, communists. He's trying to use to his advantage the fact that a handful of members of the Democratic Socialists of America won some primaries, which in deep blue districts in places like New York City may not matter that much, since the districts are likely to elect a Democrat in the general election. But there are many Democrats who are worried that in some swing states and districts, they could be nominating candidates who are too far to the left to win. So the president and the Republicans are trying to take advantage of this, and they're using the communist label, as well as some of the positions found on the Democratic Socialist for America website, like defund the police, abolish ICE, free all incarcerated individuals. And they're trying to paint the entire Democratic Party as too far to the left and as communists.
1: Well, the highest profile person on the left in the United States right now is probably Mayor Zohran Mamdani of New York City, who is focused in his own public presentations on practical governance in New York, and he certainly hasn't been shy about the spotlight, gave his own speech over this holiday weekend. How different was his view of America?
0: It was very different. Mamdani gave a speech on July 3rd at New York City's City Hall to a group of newly naturalized citizens, and his speech really was the opposite of Donald Trump's. He criticized the constant denigration of immigrants. Here's what Mamdani said.
2: American exceptionalism, the conventional wisdom tells us, makes our freedom a little more free, is how we dug the Erie Canal and irrigated the West, is why children in faraway lands grow up dreaming of one day moving here. And yet the irony is that the story of America has so often been written by those who were told by others with power

0: Mara, listening to you, you noted that's the alternative view, the alternative view to the administration. But in many of the decades of politics that you've covered, I think that would have been the normal bipartisan view of America, that it's a nation of immigrants, that we work on our flaws.
1: Right, absolutely. It's almost a nostalgic view.

0: the big day. We want July 4th. We're not looking for July something else. Because this is the 250th anniversary of the Declaration of Independence. Nothing like it.
1: What does it tell you that he insisted that the show go on?
2: Well, this is really the epitome of the reality TV presidency. That's who Donald Trump is. And of course, he wanted to make sure he spoke on July 4th, the irony being that actually the delegates had voted for independence on July 2nd, where John Adams thought the celebrations would be. July 4th is the day they adopted the Declaration of Independence to announce to the world that they had split from Britain.
1: So, you know, last month, the president posted on his social media site Truth Social that he was going to make this event, quote, the most spectacular Trump rally of them all, unquote. And the political rhetoric the president used, on the one hand, he honored veterans in a manner that you might expect from a 4th of July address, but he also railed against communism. That's a theme that he's been workshopping.

0: base voters and his vision for what the Republican Party in America, for that matter, should be about. You know, the rest of the speech, and it was an hour long, starting at 11 p.m., as you said, and running until 11:59 when that B-2 bomber flew over the monuments. He was marching through American history, using American flags to highlight these moments of American history in a very Donald Trump way. It reminded me of something that you could have seen, I don't know, an Andrew Jackson or even a Teddy Roosevelt, a speech they could have given other very populist presidents.
1: You know, this, I think it might be worth remembering that this was supposed to be a nonpartisan celebration of America's 250th. Congress established a commission 10 years ago to plan it. The White House essentially sidelined that commission and started its own group, Freedom 250, that planned the fireworks, the president's address, that fair on the National Mall. I have a couple questions about that. First of all, there are

0: and it was simply not going to be the celebration that I think he wanted, regardless of how great the Ferris wheel was and the state tents, which I actually think did turn out pretty well, all things considered.
1: What I'm asking you about, though, is since you have worked in Congress, whether there is enough energy

Congress has not shown that they've cared about very much. Certainly Republicans in Congress acting more like a parliamentary system, being more loyal to the president's party than they are to the branch of government that they represent. If and when Democrats take over the House in January, I think we will see a whole slew of oversight hearings. Will this make the top 10?

0: celebration became, as you pointed out, more of a kind of a Trump political event than a inclusive celebration.
1: I have two little boys, and I was deeply disappointed when the fireworks got moved way, way past their bedtimes before the weather intervened even. The planned fireworks were for 10:30 or 11 p.m., and I was angry, I was disappointed. This was America 250, and my boys weren't going to have this memorable fireworks. And instead, we celebrated in our neighborhoods with our friends, and maybe that's the point. We were with our neighbors and our community, and isn't that really what 250 is about?
0: That's Sarah Isker, senior editor at The Dispatch. Sarah, thank you.
1: Thank you.
2: Some other news now. The country's first federally backed investment accounts for children are now open.
0: Congress created what are called Trump accounts as part of last year's tax and spending law. As of July 4th, parents can open one by filling out a tax form or by signing up on TrumpAccounts.gov.
2: Each account comes with a perk that parents can opt into, a $1,000 deposit for eligible kids. It's available to any child who's a U.S. citizen with a Social Security number born during President Trump's second term, from 2025 to 2028.
0: Friends and family, employers, nonprofits, and state welfare agencies can also contribute to kids. New York Times personal finance columnist Ron Lieber spoke with NPR's All Things Considered in February.
3: You wouldn't be foolish not to opt in if you've got a kid who is eligible for the $1,000 or some other amount of money that a philanthropist or an employer might toss into the account. Look, it's free money. Anybody who's eligible should go get it.
2: Kids can withdraw that money once they turn 18, at which point the initial one

0: pay income tax on that growth, and most contributions are, for now, capped at $5,000 a year.
1: By comparison, traditional college savings accounts known as 529 plans do not tax any qualified education expenses, and they have no hard limit on

0: forward and maximizing it based on what the knowns are today with the flexibility of changing tomorrow, a couple years from now.
1: Some financial advisors say it's worth considering a Trump account if only to get that $1,000 credit for a newborn, but it's up to parents whether they continue putting money into the account because there may be better options depending on your goals and how much money you have to put in.

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0: NPR's Eleanor Beersley reports from Paris.
1: Europe is warming faster than any other continent, according to Copernicus, the European Union's climate monitoring service. And this June beat all records. Officials say there were more than 2,000

0: acted quickly after June's record-breaking heat wave, installing AC units in hospitals like Hôpital Georges Pompidou in Paris's 15th arrondissement. Doctors Simon Pamar and Corinne Atia are outside taking a break. They say they no longer fear the building's glass exterior heating it up like a greenhouse. They've been putting in AC units for the past 2 weeks, and it's a lot better, say the doctors. It was extremely complicated before, for us and the patients. Culturally, the French are not fans of AC, which is seen as unaesthetic and wasteful, but there is an acceptance that fans will not be enough against the new temperatures. In Paris's 14th arrondissement, the cobblestone traffic circle surrounding the iconic lion statue at Place d'Enfer-Rochereau is being pedestrianized and replaced by trees and greenery. Pop-up forests like this are taking the place of stone and concrete across the city to cool things down. Walking nearby, 37-year-old Parisian Caroline Dubois says this is all necessary for the new climate. We knew it was coming. We've talked about it for so long, she says. Every summer will be like this now. Dubois says she's lucky to work in an air-conditioned office, but schools don't have AC, and her 6-year-old is sent home when it's too hot, forcing her to find childcare. I don't think we've even begun to measure how this will change our lives, she says. Eleanor Beardsley, NPR News, Paris.
1: Some other news now. The composer Philip Glass has a new symphony honoring Abraham Lincoln. Once upon a time, it would have seemed natural to premiere this at the Kennedy Center for America's 250th anniversary. Instead, the piece debuted Sunday with the Boston Symphony Orchestra. NPR culture correspondent Anastasia Tsiolkas was there.
2: Abraham Lincoln has appeared as a character in several of Philip Glass's operas and stage works already. But this time, Glass wanted to focus entirely on Lincoln in his own words.
3: We, the American people, find ourselves in the fairest portion of the earth, in territory, in soil, and pleasant climate.
2: The work was set to premiere with the National Symphony Orchestra last month, but lately nothing has been routine at the Kennedy Center, where until recently President Trump's name appeared on the building. Glass felt the arts complex had been politicized. In January, he withdrew the work. Writing on social media, Glass said, quote, "Symphony No. 15 is a portrait of Abraham Lincoln, and the values of the Kennedy Center today are in direct conflict with the message of the symphony." So instead, the world premiere was yesterday afternoon. The Boston Symphony Orchestra performed it at Tanglewood, its summer home in the Berkshire Mountains of Massachusetts.
3: Of these fundamental blessings, they are a legacy bequeathed us.
2: Glass, who is now 89 years old, has declined interviews. Conductor Karen Kamancik, who led the performance, has known Glass for some 30 years and has a long history of conducting his music. She says she appreciates how much Glass made room for Lincoln to speak for himself and how far-sighted Lincoln's comments were.
4: There are melodies, but it's more about getting the text across.

0: Lincoln's legacy of holding the country together in a period during which it was ripping itself apart seemed an appropriate subject to consider on this, our country's 250th birthday.
1: We hope all dangers may be overcome, but some man possessed of ambition will spring up among us.
0: Baritone Zachary James.

0: I cannot remember when I did not. So think and feel.
1: And I just thought, yes, this is it, and this is who he was. And he was incredibly open and vulnerable and speaking in a way that men did not speak in that time. And that is why he was great. He didn't have a speechwriter. This was who he was.
2: Conductor Karen Kamancik says the piece ends unusually. Instead of being big, splashy, or exuberant, it comes to a close in long, rather quiet, sustained chords. She says it took her some time to puzzle out what they meant to her and what she wanted the BSO's musicians to communicate.

0: Colleges and universities will soon have to pass a new federal test proving their students are getting a return on their investment. If they fail, they could lose access to federal student loans.
1: I mean, this is really a very low floor, right? I mean, high school earnings is not a exceedingly high metric for a program to meet.
0: But more than 800,000 students attend a program that would likely fail this test. I'm Juana Summers. This story on All Things Considered from NPR News.

0: Live from NPR News in Washington, I'm Nora Rahm. The man accused of killing conservative activist Charlie Kirk last September is in court in Utah today. Sean Higgins from member station KUER has more.
1: Tyler Robinson is charged with first-degree aggravated murder and six other counts. Prosecutors allege Robinson shot and killed Kirk just minutes into a speaking event at Utah Valley University last year, about 45 minutes south of Salt Lake City. He later turned himself in after a 33-hour manhunt. This week's hearing is the most significant court appearance yet for Robinson. Prosecutors and defense attorneys are expected to examine evidence and question witnesses before Judge Tony Graff will decide whether there is enough to move forward with a trial. Members of Kirk's family, including his widow Erica Kirk, are expected to attend. For NPR News, I'm Sean Higgins in Salt Lake City.
0: A funeral procession is underway in Tehran for the late Supreme Leader Ayatollah Ali Khamenei, who was killed in the opening U.S. and Israeli attacks of the war. Iran's clerics want large crowds to attend ceremonies across Iran this week to demonstrate support for the Islamic government. China's official news agency reports its military test-fired a missile from a nuclear submarine into the Pacific today. Japan, Australia, and New Zealand call the launch destabilizing. This is NPR News. A super typhoon tore through the Mariana Islands in the western Pacific early this morning, with winds as strong as 180 miles per hour. It triggered flash floods and knocked out power. Voting rights advocates are celebrating the passage of new state laws for protecting minority voters from racial discrimination. NPR's Hanzi Luong reports.
2: Democratic lawmakers in Delaware and New Jersey led the push to pass the latest state-level voting rights acts. There are about a dozen of them around the country. The recently passed bills come 2 months after the Supreme Court's conservative supermajority further weakened the Federal Voting Rights Act. Legal experts say that ruling has made it extremely difficult in places where voting is racially polarized to challenge redistricting plans with claims that they block minority voters from electing candidates of their choice. Delaware and New Jersey's bills offer minority voters additional protections in local redistricting and requirements for language assistance. Some legal experts, though, are bracing for new lawsuits that may end up bringing certain state Voting Rights Act protections to the Supreme Court for review. Hanzi Luong, NPR News.
0: At the Men's World Cup, the U.S. plays Belgium tonight. U.S. striker Florin Balogun will be allowed to play after all. He received a red card during last week's win, meaning a one-game suspension. But after President Trump called FIFA, soccer's governing body, the suspension was lifted. The governing body that oversees European football called that decision incomprehensible. I'm Nora Rahm, NPR News in Washington.

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0: Army. Itai Stern reports.
1: Young men dressed in black suits and black hats fill a hot and dusty field outside a military prison in central Israel. They are praying and protesting the recent surge in arrest of fellow religious yeshiva students who have refused to enlist, says 20-year-old Chaim Asika. They took my friend. He just sits and studies Torah all day, and they put him in prison. That doesn't make any sense, he says. Ultra-Orthodox men have long been spared from Israel's mandatory military service. They say they can't serve in the army and still maintain their religious observances. But the Supreme Court recently ruled those exemptions are illegal and give them an unfair privilege. Angry crowds like this one have been protesting for weeks against the enlistment orders and arrests. More than 50,000 ultra-religious men have received draft notices. These young men say they would rather die than give up their daily Torah studies. The ultra-Orthodox, who make up around 15% of the population, are a key part of Israeli Prime Minister Benjamin Netanyahu's base, and the recent arrests

0: refused to serve alongside female soldiers. N.T. Roche says religious men must learn to respect military authority.
1: They might very well obey their rabbis and not their commanders.
0: Meanwhile, the ultra-Orthodox keep protesting, lately causing major traffic jams along some of Israel's busiest highways. During this recent protest, a caravan of cars filled with young, ultra-religious men blast music and throw candies into open car windows. But for many drivers trapped in the gridlock, the gesture isn't winning any points. Some throw water bottles back at the religious man and speed off. For NPR News, I'm Itai Stern in Tel Aviv.
2: Here in the United States, we have another story about military service and service beyond the military. A group called With Honor calls itself cross-partisan. It encourages veterans to run for office. They've counted the number of vets running for federal office since 2018. And this year, more are running than ever, with the number of women running double what it was in 2024.
3: I think there is a desire to serve at a time when the country needs it. It's a core part of the veteran ethos.

0: was undoubtedly brave.
1: He was extremely tactically proficient. He'd been in a lot of combat. A lot of Marines felt safer around him, but he started to go down this kind of moral rot and degradation, and the pressures of the war just built on him, and to the point where he wanted to essentially recruit a child to provide information about enemy locations.
0: But a lower-ranking sergeant had something else, courage.
1: The sergeant refused to do that and came to me and told me about it, and we told the gutter

0: what I've tried to do with this book is show that, hey, it does still exist. It is in shorter supply, but it is there, and as a country, we need to celebrate it.
1: Barkat profiled politicians who served, five from each party, who've shown courage, both at war and in politics back home. That often meant going against your own party. One of the stories in the book is about another Marine, Seth Moulton, a Massachusetts Democrat, who was very critical during the Biden administration's chaotic withdrawal from Afghanistan. Moulton even jumped on an unauthorized flight into Kabul.
0: And he got a lot of criticism for that as well. You know, folks said, oh, well, he was showboating. But at that time, a lot of vets, myself included, respected the fact that these guys went over and basically tried to shine a light on a catastrophe that was playing out.
1: Barkat says it's worth respecting that politicians face genuine risks, from social media harassment to real acts of political violence. And it's telling that several vets profiled in the book are leaving politics or have been pushed out.
0: There's an example of a Republican, Dan Crenshaw, in the book, who ends up losing his primary race for a number of different reasons, but including some of the positions that he took on issues like Ukraine, for example.
1: Crenshaw is a former Navy SEAL who lost an eye. He nearly lost both eyes in combat. He's a conservative Texas Republican who supports President Trump, except on a few issues, like defending Ukraine against Russia. For that, Crenshaw found himself targeted online, and he lost a primary challenge.
0: They might lose their job, they might lose some friends, but they will do the right thing. Not everybody rises to the occasion, but there are many that are, and I'm glad to be focused on 10 that have at key moments.
1: Barkat says he's not naive, but he hopes the record number of vets running for Congress this year can do what they did in the military, work alongside Americans of all stripes, despite many differences, for a common good. Quill Lawrence, NPR News.
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0: former federal firefighter on the continuing wildfires in Colorado, where several crew members have died doing their jobs. Next time in Here and Now.
1: Appointments get canceled, plans fall through, but NPR is always there with news you can trust live at the top of every hour. 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
2: Good morning, I'm Michelle Martin. The Buffalo Bills added wide receiver DJ Moore to their roster this offseason. A local sports apparel store sold out of shirts with his name and number on them faster than expected because one man came in and handed over about $1,200 for all 27 shirts in stock. The assistant manager was confused and asked if the man knew the guy. He was the guy. Moore asked the store to give them out to any fan who wanted them. Within a week, almost all were gone. It's Morning Edition.
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2: And I'm Michelle Martin. Good morning. The Kensington neighborhood in Philadelphia is half an hour's drive from the stadium that hosted the city's World Cup soccer matches. The distance often feels much greater. That's because Kensington is one of the country's most dangerous street drug markets. But NPR's Brian Mann from the neighborhood is also home to a thriving soccer culture.
5: On a hot summer morning in Kensington, people sag in doorways next to shuttered businesses in the shadow of the elevated train. This neighborhood in Philadelphia has been plagued for decades by poverty and crime. Fentanyl and methamphetamines hit hard here. But there are also kids walking to summer school, playing on stoops.
6: There are working families here, just like any other neighborhood in this country.
5: That's Barbios Noiset, who runs a program called the Kensington Soccer Club. It's one part sports organization, one part safety net.
6: It's one kid at a time. We have coaches who are able to pick them up and bring them to practice and take them home. And we have safe places for them.
5: On this day, in a dusty field in Kensington, a couple dozen kids scramble up and down, kicking a ball. 8-year-old Kehlani Brooks is one of the fiercest players on the pitch, scrimmaging with boys and girls twice her size.
7: What position do you play?
8: I don't know.
7: You just kind of run around and kick the ball?
8: Yeah,
9: everything but goalie.
5: That's Stephanie Santiago, Kehlani's mom. They've lived in Kensington their whole lives.
9: People assume that there's a lot of gun violence, a lot of drugs.
5: There are also just regular families here, like hers, Santiago says. But on some blocks, crime is dangerous enough, kids can't play outside. Local public schools have cut PE and after-school programs for budget reasons. And most soccer club programs are too expensive. She says Kensington Soccer Club is different.
9: It provides a space where

0: infuriating to me that it's so hard to provide them with a small percentage of what many children might take for granted in other neighborhoods and suburban communities.
1: The club was able to reach Najee Morrison, who started playing for Kensington when he was a teenager. Now 28, he works as a coach and a mentor. As he watches kids scrimmage, Morrison says he thinks this is making Kensington a better place.
2: This is my community. This is why I coach and do it. We try to do our best around here to get the kids to come to a better open space, and they love it when they come out here.
1: For Morrison, Kensington Soccer Club is also a source of pride. Teams from his neighborhood now hold their own against a lot of Philadelphia's higher-priced soccer clubs.
2: So it took a minute for us to build up there, but I can say now we could go and crush a lot of suburban teams.
1: One more bit of joy. Seats for World Cup soccer games in Philadelphia have been selling for hundreds, sometimes thousands of dollars.

election of a little bit more than a month ago, and during that election, one voter reached out to us and told us that she had cast a ballot with the wrong races on it. And she reached out to our city politics reporter, Roberto Rodan, and he started making some calls. And it turned out local election officials said it was due to errors in their data that happened several years ago during the

Exactly, yeah. And so it got us wondering just how big this problem might be. So I wrote a computer program. It scraped the clerk's public records on political district assignments for nearly 500,000 addresses here in Louisville. And we didn't look up anyone's individual voter records or anything like that. But what we did find was that a little bit more than 1,800 households may be assigned into the wrong voting precincts. And so in some cases, that let people vote in political races they shouldn't have. And in others, it barred them from picking their own.

0: in some cases, that let people vote in political races they shouldn't have, and in others, it barred them from picking their own representatives. And it's even calling into question the results of this one state House race.
1: Wow.
0: Yeah, the losing candidate in that primary could potentially file a lawsuit over that, but we haven't seen that yet. We presented this to Jefferson County Clerk David Yates. He's the top election official in Louisville, and he's only been on the job for less than a year, but he admitted there's some pretty big problems with the election data.
2: This has to be hammered out. This is part of a bigger issue. Some of the individuals sometimes that have

0: He's asking for more money to manually audit with human beings this data, house by house. And he said he's committed to having things fixed by the November midterms.
1: Yeah, I imagine so. Now, I just want to put this in broader context here. We have all these conspiracy theories about stolen elections. Again and again, no evidence, no reliable evidence in 2020, for example. But here it is public media that actually looks

0: far as we know, it could all be clerical errors because elections are run by local governments, hundreds and thousands of them around the country, and political boundaries, of course, are changing all the time due to redistricting. Still, what we found in Louisville probably isn't that common, thanks Ben Amos with Wichita State University. He's researched voter misassignment in multiple states and says data errors just happen. Still, few local governments devote time and money to checking for them.
1: The difficult thing is that these offices are

0: wouldn't let it go.
1: Well, I'm glad you devoted the time to checking this. Justin, thanks so much.
0: Of course, always happy to do it.
1: Justin Hicks of Louisville Public Media, who reported with Roberto Roldan on that story.
2: Now to Saginaw, Michigan, where officials are trying to get rid of a limit on property taxes. Voters approved the cap almost 50 years ago, and it's meant city revenues haven't kept up with inflation. A.J. Jones from member station WCMU has more.
3: Every year, Saginaw's mayor delivers a State of the City address. It's a typical discussion about economic development and

0: voters approved in 1979 only allows Saginaw to collect at most $3.8 million in property tax annually.
1: But I need you to understand, it's 2026, and we're living on a 1979 budget.
0: And Eric Lufer says he's never seen a city with a hard cash tax

0: inflation between then and now creates a real issue.
1: Saginaw has other taxes to support services, like a city income tax and state sales tax that has kept up with inflation, but it's one of the poorest cities in America with a poverty rate above 30%. Property taxes are key to any city budget, but Saginaw residents have consistently voted to keep the tax cap in place. In fact, 7 times since 1979. However, there's a growing citywide debate over it, and a local group, Restore Saginaw, led by Saginaw's former mayor Floyd Klock, wants to get rid of it. They say the cap has lowered property values and forced deep cuts to city services.
2: We used to have a forestry department. We don't have a forestry department anymore. We had a separate cemeteries department. We don't have that anymore.
1: Speaking at a public meeting in March, City Manager Tim Morales said companies are hesitant to invest millions of dollars on property in a city with public safety needs.
3: How do we fund the police and fire to protect that building? You don't know. You don't know the tax cap.
1: Despite local leadership pushing for an end to the tax cap, it still may be a challenge to convince residents to get rid of it. Inside a farmer's market, 38-year-old Adon Mosqueda is cooking at his taco stand. He's lived in the city most of his life. He says he would support keeping the tax

0: probably vote to keep it because it's hard enough to pay bills, let alone property taxes. So if the property taxes went up, it'd be a little bit more of a struggle.
1: Outside, James Michael Lorenz is selling snacks. He is with the Southwest Saginaw

0: That's why the people don't want it off.
1: Even so, the Saginaw City Council has approved putting another question on the November ballot to end the tax cap, which could possibly mean new funds for a long, struggling city and an end to Saginaw's unique tax position. For NPR News, I'm AJ Jones in Mount Pleasant, Michigan.
2: 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I'm Michelle Martin.
3: And I'm Steve Inskeep.

0: Good morning. Iran is holding a funeral for its former supreme leader. Several of his sons were there, but not the one who now leads the country. What message do the days of mourning send to the world? It's Morning Edition from NPR News. How did a suspended U.S. player get back on the pitch? I'm Michelle Martin.
1: And I'm Steve Inskeep. He received a red card, which would have taken him out of tonight's World Cup game. And then FIFA suspended his suspension. Also, we report on one of the biggest fires in Colorado history. And the FDA considers whether to lift restrictions on peptide injections, which wellness influencers promote. It's Monday, July 6th. This day in 1885, Louis Pasteur tested a vaccine on a boy who was bitten by an infected dog. The boy did not get rabies. The news is next.
2: Live from NPR News in Washington, I'm Kristen Wright. President Trump rang the opening bell of the New York Stock Exchange and the NASDAQ from the Oval Office this morning.

Trump accounts that encourage young people to invest. Saudi Arabia and other major oil exporters promised to increase pumping by nearly 200,000 barrels a day next month, putting more downward pressure on prices. That would be the fifth consecutive production increase, though not all that oil is actually making it to market due to ongoing tension in the Strait of Hormuz. Retail gasoline prices have also been falling. AAA says the average price of regular gas is now 3

0: Another Russian attack targeting Ukraine's capital with missiles and drones has killed at least 18 people and injured more than 60. NPR's Joanna Kakissis reports from Kyiv. The strikes come as NATO allies get ready to meet this week in Turkey, with Ukraine top on the agenda.
1: The sounds of missiles and explosions could be heard from NPR's Kyiv bureau for several hours overnight. Ukraine's Air Force said Russia launched nearly 70 missiles and more than 350 attack drones. Ukrainian air defense shot down most of the drones, but lacks Western-supplied interceptors to destroy the missiles. Several missiles hit high-rise apartment buildings. Ukrainian President Volodymyr Zelensky is pleading for Western allies to send anti-missile air defense supplies. Zelensky is set to meet with President Trump at the NATO summit in Ankara.

0: is heading to Turkey for the NATO summit later today. France is in the midst of its third heat wave since the spring, and with summer barely underway. NPR's Eleanor Beardsley reports the heat has set off forest fires in the south.
1: Fires raging in the Pyrenees Oriental region have forced thousands of evacuations. The blazes have also pushed organizers to divert the third stage of the Tour de France Monday. In Paris, temperatures are expected to reach the mid-90s this week, where the large majority of buildings and homes do not have air conditioning. France had its hottest June on record this year and recorded some 2,000 excess deaths caused by the extreme heat. Scientists say Europe is heating faster than any other continent, partly due to melting glaciers and the changing atmospheric and ocean currents surrounding the continent. Eleanor Beardsley, NPR News, Paris.
0: This is NPR News. Some people in Colorado had to evacuate their homes this holiday weekend as a wildfire has grown into one of the largest in state history. Colorado Public Radio's Kevin Beatty reports on efforts to help residents.
2: The VFW has a slogan, honor the contract, meaning don't send troops to war and then cut their benefits. Lately, that slogan's been available on T-shirts showing troops facing a firing squad labeled bureaucrats and the media. House Veterans Affairs Committee Chairman Mike Bost called the image inflammatory and dangerous. The VFW has campaigned against a Republican proposal to pass veterans benefit reforms, but pay for it by reducing future VA disability payments. Republicans say it's the only way to get the popular reforms into law. Democrats and several veteran service organizations say the benefits reforms can be funded from the Pentagon instead. They oppose any reductions in veterans' disability ratings. Quill Lawrence, NPR News.
0: People in Guam and the surrounding northern Mariana Islands are assessing the damage from Super Typhoon Bobby. The eye of the Category 5 storm passed over the island of Rota with 180 mile per hour winds and brought 35-foot surf and flash.

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A court Judith Ben Nadil Nishigi is Judith Laskita Nadi holds his day has three sonida. Ishida Jit in the Inalsos Sabeda Nadit I had a steed la Bilada Sling.In the Nasa, Nate Shinjon Zagoshi, and Silla the case in the other lady, and he lead the Hodlonigi. Ashin a Hodlon or left us in Zon, hot aya, not so speak, had the Hodgy landed or it did, but under at Siton the Benda and Nisho, Joe hot aya, beta Hodgy, Joe aya it and the Ahot aya Bogank, had the Hodgy landed and the Ahot aya, Bendale Nish.A conjoint are a debekashigi even another deal in the store list. A codi, the mobis can add a hot old justia is just so. A strangedo, a penguin yard chin and dal in the store in the last, sweet or sanita. Yet a dish in shigi, a nanish bata had this anish, quabbles at a wheat at all this wheat, or eat at either wheat or even the anish. Be debekashigi, eh.A cut are a adabit at a wheat, a dodlet. Adding that slender adoshin aya, nere, tsako, but dodge a kata hot, indo in the adje go madly, the kaya, but it's a that not easy. Addishin he haljish dodlet, do in the tannery. A slack a hot so the shabby in a whole jish dodlet, nere, danish jahi the whole yeder, ha hot, is it at the whole ye. Adje kata hot, inigishin adnhe in a whole jish dodlet, nere, there is just so tsust at 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

Yate, Kodo Eya, Native Stories, Hanet Bay, Nikil Nahash Nehaja E, Ana or Kit. The Eya, My Life as an Indian, Volego, J.W.

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Hadish been yet asin said hodishne. As in jonago yet ne sailin de hodishnila. Ashe ni o ne yilin de. Eyan dan sahyan ti a dotshajane. Ebony Naj in Sid. The call had issued a son of Barney Yeligi, though Barney Yeladon Sot in Sid. Shall hold net skin or had Ish Barney

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Live from NPR News in Washington, I'm Kristen Wright. President Trump rang the opening bell for the New York Stock Exchange and the NASDAQ from the Oval Office in a historic first. He's marking the start of trading for Trump Accounts, the federal government's new investment savings program for children. The president explained from the Oval Office that he asked soccer's governing body to review its decision to suspend U.S. men's team.

0: much unintentional. And in fact, the referee on the field didn't even give a foul initially. The red card came only after a video replay review of the play in slow motion. And then also similar contact between players in other games in this tournament have gone unpunished. And yet this got a red card. And, you know, clearly there's questions, but FIFA has not been transparent about answering them. This whole process by which they have reached this result, I think, raises a lot of questions. So it's just been tremendously messy.
1: Belgium has appealed FIFA.

0: Beijing. The missile was launched at noon Beijing time and carried a dummy warhead, according to China's official Xinhua news agency. This is the second time China has conducted a missile test in the Pacific since 2024. China says it had notified relevant countries in advance. Still, Australia's Foreign Minister Penny Wong told local media that the move lacked transparency and reassurance, while officials in New Zealand and Japan said they have grave concerns. China says the test launch was routine and part of the Navy's annual training. It says the missile was not directed against any other countries or target. Jennifer Pak, NPR News, Beijing.
1: New research finds many

All of the sites relied primarily on patient-reported questionnaires that often missed important medical history. For example, a little more than half asked about a history of eating disorders, and only about a third asked for clinical data like cholesterol, blood

Utah Valley University in September. He hasn't entered a plea. A jury will decide whether the case moves ahead to trial. Super Typhoon Bavi blasted through the Mariana Islands in the western Pacific with winds

by the eye of the Category 5 storm. There, the storm brought 35-foot surf and triggered flash floods. Power was knocked out on all the islands, and many roads on Guam were impassable. The islands remain

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Other contributors include FJC, a foundation of donor-advised funds, working to maximize the impact of charitable giving and to create customized philanthropic

Churches. Once that we get the thumbs up from the departments that we need to get the thumbs up from, we can advertise those positions. We desperately need to get those on board because people are starting to work out now in July. They've been working out since June. But I haven't been able to advertise until now, sometime in July. So we are looking for a head football coach. That will be a vacancy. We are also looking for an assistant football coach, two middle school football coaches, and an assistant cross-country coach. So if you're interested, when those vacancies apply, make sure you have everything in order. You can locate all the requirements on the new

ti da til tla khano pasandas anishin na chia ta to ni danila national guard ages last so ish la tin va as ta khana ni shi in va ta dan dan ango ta is tino ni ge custer do public counties ajia di shin na ta hala do ajia shi a tini ta de is kano ta ta dan ni la Washington, they are not on the immigration or custom enforcement has

RID regardless RJ Iadin just contribute lots and the ability auto the user lies it on this the certified that Yagdi lifeguards the Khato Ya even every possible on this auto the choose.

Aja saved or Liski e Aja Okoshi Adina e Aja e Adib Napin in East Kong, the train professional, but ea Mori Aja e Adib Po, and or Lishi e Ajdi, the Akon e Aja Projalto e Adi PSA, the pool safety or Yigwash Adol is Arocha, Arnesmith and Degi.

0: putting up tremendous amounts of money, and it's something I'm very proud of. Some people think it's going to be go down as one of the most important things we've done during the administration.
1: Private firms will invest the money in the stock market. Children can access the money when they're 18 years old and only for specific purposes, such as school or a home. A preliminary hearing is being held.

0: Prosecutors will argue that they have enough evidence against Tyler Robinson to proceed to trial. Another Russian attack targeting Ukraine's capital with missiles and drones has killed at least 18 people and injured more than 60 others. NPR's Joanna Kisses reports from Kyiv. The strikes come as NATO allies get ready to meet this week in Turkey, and Ukraine tops the agenda.
1: The sounds of missiles and explosions could be heard from NPR's Kyiv bureau for several hours overnight. Ukraine's Air Force said Russia launched nearly 70 missiles and more than

0: hit high-rise apartment buildings. Ukrainian President Volodymyr Zelensky is pleading for Western allies to send anti-missile air defense supplies. Zelensky is set to meet with President Trump at the NATO summit in Ankara, which starts tomorrow.
1: That's Joanne Gakissis reporting. The decision by FIFA to overturn the suspension of a U.S. player ahead of a crucial World Cup game tonight against Belgium is coming under heavy criticism. Here's NPR's William Jones.
2: The soccer governing body in Europe, UEFA, didn't mince words in its response to the decision to allow Falara and Balogun to play, calling FIFA's judgment incomprehensible and unjustifiable. Balogun had been suspended after being red carded against Bosnia, but after President Trump called FIFA's president, FIFA committee suspended his ban.
3: 5 juillet correspondait au 1er avril.
2: Speaking to the media in French, Belgium's coach Rudy Garcia said it felt like

0: A new study adds to the evidence that exercise and daily moments can help protect cognitive health. NPR's Allison Aubrey reports a study includes analysis of thousands of adults age 80 and up.
1: If you want to protect against memory loss and dementia, research shows there are steps you can take to reduce your risk. A study of super movers finds older people who maintain an exceptional gait, walking as fast as people a few decades younger, are more likely to stay mentally sharp, explained study author Sophia Millman.
2: The biggest takeaway was that super movers are about 50% less likely to develop cognitive decline.
1: Researchers say walking is a proxy of good health, requiring balance, coordination, and strength. Genes play a role, as do lifestyle habits, including diet, sleep, stress management, and picking a type of activity that will keep you moving. Allison Aubrey, NPR News.
0: This is NPR.
3: 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Investing in securities involves the risk of loss.

for Adra Eop and Yabish Bosn at least on the Arona Bikilgon at Ea Adra Crystalline Curly Adra Telahot Sandra Adra Natani Adra Shingi Atra Adra Ea Yin

showers and thunderstorm in the evening. Lows in the upper 50s, southwest winds around 15 miles per hour in the evening. Chance of rain 20%. And this morning the sun rose at 6:06 a.m. and will be setting this evening at 8:32 p.m. And here outside our KTDB studios, it's 83 degrees. Aro in the da dinaushi ajd ea di sa ea hitl nata hal na dolish

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she the India, Enna, the gay Ajem, Waro, the WNBA commissioner, Eadi Kathy Engelberg, Gishin issue E, last statement, Ea Tuesday, Yata, Eadi condemn, she la, E Ajay, the Rat Egi, do at Ende, the forms, then Glenke, E Ajay, the Adrotla, Aro, the WNBA, She Ajiti Yadi Dele, Ashi Yetanil Anke, Edi Dolnitikin Danenke, Eafio Alakadi Protected Do, Combat Eaj Social Media, Eaj Yadi Problems Gay,

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The World Cup career ge. 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It's a e adri yedi French. 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

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If there's a train moving fast down the tracks, I hope you caught it.

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Take a truck, take a Chevy. Maybe just come back. There's a shortcut to the highway out of town. Why don't you take it?

restriction. The nebekei of a cow, president of the Navajo Nation, Feel clearing, burning the shiny eight of the Danila. Ado in the Danigate data del Jah. Ado Chichota Ingo charcoal do coal fires. Lot the data Jahi I see a dot that he snapped. Ajo con is a con, Beijing that eight eat a dolish, eight eat a cotolish.

the Navajo Forestry Department at the area code 928-729-4007. Baseball isn't that though.

0: is meant to be a bridge for curious travelers wanting to know more about Native American communities and the Southwest.
1: More like bringing down that barrier and inviting them to go eventually visit the tribe.
0: Joe is currently working on including more tours in Albuquerque and Santa Fe. The app is free to download on either the Apple Store or iOS. For National Native News, I'm Jeanette Didios.
2: The Commercial King Salmon Fishery opened July 1st for trawlers in South

under the terms of the Pacific Salmon Treaty between the United States and Canada. A press release from the Alaska Department of Fish and Game said that based on summer harvest rates in previous years with a similar amount of fish, state fisheries biologists anticipate it will take trawlers anywhere from 7 to 10 days to catch the 81,000 Chinook. The fishery typically opens a second time in August for trawlers to target the remaining Treaty Kings. This story was provided by KCAW's Catherine Rose. The National Congress of American Indians is urging tribal nations to remain vigilant in protecting Native voting rights following a recent U.S. Supreme Court decision on mail-in ballots. The organization issued the statement after a high court upheld a Mississippi law allowing ballots postmarked by Election Day to be counted if they arrive afterward. NCAI says the ruling is especially important for many tribal communities, where mail service delays and long distances can make it difficult for ballots to reach election offices on time. NCAI joined the Alaska Federation of Natives and the Native American Rights Fund in filing a Friend of the Court brief, arguing that rural and remote Native voters face unique barriers to casting ballots. While welcoming the decision, the organization says threats to Native voting rights remain and is encouraging tribal governments and

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3: This is Native America Calling. I'm Sean Spruce. Choctaw and Cherokee artist Jeffrey Gibson's piece titled Yet With a Steady Beat is part of an exhibit at the brand new Obama Presidential Center in Chicago that just opened to the public. The large, colorful canvas is dotted with political buttons that would have been seen in movements for Native rights, farmers' rights, and civil rights. Being handpicked by the Obamas for the exhibit is just one of several prestigious honors and awards garnered by Gibson in recent years. Meanwhile, up-and-coming Ho-Chunk artist and influencer Tyler Free Lemire is being recognized for her music composition work. Her music combines the Ho-Chunk language, and it caught the attention of the National Endowment for the Arts. With the organization's partnership, Tyler is now a published musician, and her work was made available for music lessons and curriculum as an example of contemporary Native music. We're highlighting these artists today on our show, and you can join the conversation by calling 1-800-996-2848. That is also 1-800-99-NATIVE. Joining us now from Hudson Valley, New York, is artist Jeffrey Gibson. He's from the Mississippi Band of Choctaw, and he is also Cherokee. Jeffrey, welcome back to Native America Calling. How are you doing today?
4: I'm doing great. How are you doing? Thanks for having me today.
3: Absolutely. I'm doing really well, too. Now, the Obamas reached out to you to contribute this piece for the new Presidential Center. Really exciting. What does this experience mean to you and your work?
4: I think it's been about a year and a half since I was originally contacted, and couldn't talk about it for the majority of the time, but I was super excited. I was not aware that the library was going to open the center, and a lot of it, you're working through emails and drawings, and we produced the work here in Hudson Valley, and so seeing it installed was really the first time that it all came together. But it's a very recent memory of my 30s growing up under the Obama administration, and it being a very kind of optimistic time, you know?
3: Absolutely. Well, those gag orders, I know those can make it tough sometimes. You have to just sit on that information and not go public. But anyways, tell us more about the piece. Again, it's titled Yet With a Steady Beat.
4: Yeah. So I use a lot of lyrics and poetry and sermons and speeches. I'll take excerpts from that text and incorporate it into my work. So the title, Yet With a Steady Beat, is a lyric from the song To Lift Every Voice and Sing, which is a hymn that was written by writer and civil rights activist James Weldon in the late 1800s. Ultimately it was adopted by the NAACP, and it became known as the Black National Anthem. And so I wanted to, the song speaks to wanting to give every voice equal opportunity to be heard and to have influence. And I think the United States that I've grown up in was, there was promises of democracy. And so I wanted to look back at different movements throughout American history and highlight their symbolism, the different kind of causes and

0: And so when you walk in, it sits at the end of a long gallery, and it's reflected into a glass vitrine in front of it. So it's quite dramatic, and it was emotional to see it installed.
1: I'm looking at a couple of photos online, Jeffrey, and the colors are what really strike me. It really does. It's just so eye-catching. I love the fry bread power button on there as well. Yeah. It really is just a compilation of just a lot of different movements, a lot of messages, and you can almost get a real history of Native American issues over the last 50 years just by looking at this piece. It's fantastic.
0: Yeah, thank you. Yeah, I think it was really the point. You know, I think sometimes

0: So just wanting to acknowledge those voices. And color, I would say, you know, at this point, I'm 54 years old and I've been practicing for more than 25 years. So color is definitely my thing. And a lot of it is influenced by looking at color that you might see in like a powwow dance arena. And just looking at different regalia, you know, everything from like fluorescence to like earth tones there. And you know, just continually being innovated upon.
1: Has that taken time for you to develop your use of color and that understanding that you just shared?
0: It has. I think more than develop it for sure, but I think also gain confidence in it, because a lot of people are afraid of color. You know, they think that color, abundant color, means that it's somehow less serious. But I think for me, I realized at some point, I'm like, oh, this is what I'm good at. I know how to actually work with

0: Yeah, and you've also been very busy over the last couple of years. Have you noticed that your art, or even just the messaging in your art, has it changed during that time, and just your whole evolution as an artist throughout your life?
1: I think yes. When I first started, I think I was really kind of advocating and fighting for representation of Indigenous and Native aesthetics.

0: the kind of backbone of what I do.
1: Okay. You know, Jeffrey, I've got a daughter, a preteen daughter, and she'll be taking geometry probably here in a couple of years, and I'm going to remember that line. Yeah. Maybe that'll encourage her to study more and appreciate

yeah, that was a great, you know, so the ICA offers kind of an opportunity for an artist to do something that, you know, it can be big, it can be impractical, it can just be for the institution. And so I made a decision that I wanted to do a wraparound immersive video installation. I worked with some videographers to record the landscape during the Four Seasons here.

And I worked with a song carrier, Joan Henry, who lives here locally. And she would sing songs and melodies that we kind of embedded into this shifting landscape. And the other part of it was that there's this building in the Dog Patch neighborhood of San Francisco that Allie Gass, the director of the ICA, she allowed me to remove a portion of the floor so we could see what was the earth that was underneath the building. And actually the earth that's under

0: its own kind of integrity. And I think it was a huge installation. I mean, we had, I think, 10 screens in total. And then there was our second part with a tree that had been, that had fallen, that we suspended from the ceiling. And there was a song dedicated to the tree that she could listen to. Yeah, it was honestly one of my favorite installations that I've had a chance to do.
1: Where did you grow up, Jeffrey? I know you're Mississippi Choctaw, but it sounds like you've got a lot of experience visiting a lot of different cities, and you're very dialed into a lot of local cultures and just themes.
0: Yeah. Well, I grew up, my father was a civil engineer with the Army. So I grew up, I was born in Colorado Springs, and then I moved to North Carolina. Then we lived in Germany for 5 years, and then back to New Jersey for 5 years, and then we moved to Korea for 3 years, and then back to Maryland, and then I went to school in Chicago, and then to graduate school in London before moving to New York. So I've really, had a chance to kind of, and I travel quite a bit now, so

0: smaller. It actually feels bigger, but it feels more abundant.
1: All right. Jeffrey Gibson is kicking off our conversation today here on Native America Calling. New piece that just contributed for the Obama Presidential Center. Short break, and we'll come back and talk with Jeffrey Gibson a little bit more. Horses are an important part of traditional Native culture. That tradition continues in contemporary competitions like horse racing and dressage. We'll hear from Native riders who connect with horses in modern competitions on the next Native America

Grand Canyon Conservancy fosters visitor engagement with the landscape through learning, discovery, and stewardship. The Grand Canyon Conservancy Field Institute provides immersive and educational adventures designed in partnership with Grand Canyon National Park, including day hikes for the family, once-in-a-lifetime backpacking trips, and art

0: Thank you for listening to Native America Calling. I'm Sean Spruce, and we're talking with Mississippi Choctaw and Cherokee artist Jeffrey Gibson about his work and inspirations. Listeners can join us. Give us a call. The number is 1-800-996-2848. If you would like to ask Jeffrey a question about his work or just compliment him, you can do that. Again, the number is 1-800-99-NATIVE. And Jeffrey, before break, you talked a little bit about your background and just some of your other work outside of this new exhibit for the Obama Presidential Center. But I want to ask you, before we talk more about that other work, did you get a chance to meet the Obamas and talk about the installation at all before it went in?
1: I had a chance to meet them, but we didn't really have a chance to really discuss anything. I was there for the opening, and so, but it was really exciting. They're very down to earth, more than I would have ever expected, and you know, very complimentary about the work, and they were just hanging out with everybody, having dinner and dancing, and it was kind of wild to be like, wow, you're dancing with the president and the first lady, the previous president and first lady. But it was you know, I don't know, they're like a really what's the word, like, I don't know, they're very magnetic as a couple and as individuals, and Michelle Obama in particular. I mean, she's kind of beautiful and just very powerful presence, and it was very like you were in someone's home, you know, and they were having a party.
0: All right. Now, Jeffrey, last year you had a solo exhibit at the Broad. Tell us a little bit about that piece. It's titled "The Space in Which to Place Me."
1: Well, I'll start with the title. So the title on "The Space in Which to Place Me" is a line from a Layli Long Folger poem, Lakota poet. Her full poem is titled Hesepa. And this is a line from it that I felt like best described what I wanted to do with the exhibition that I did for the American Pavilion in Venice in 2024. So the Broad was the American, you know, installation of that exhibition. So after Venice, we had a couple of requests, and I thought it was important to bring the exhibition to the U.S. So, the Broad reached out and wanted to host it. And, you know, it was great because Venice, for people who aren't familiar with it, you know, it's many, many countries, like showing a representative or showing a group of artists from their country. There's huge, you know, it takes over the entire city of Venice. And to be able to take it out of that context and just bring it to the U.S., especially in L.A., where there's lots of Native communities, and the Broad worked really hard to bring the Native communities in to activate and participate. It was great. And but it included, you know, works on paper, paintings, murals that were done in Venice, some sculptures, and some video. And then also, I had lots of collaborators that I worked with in terms of performers and musicians. So it was really nice to have it in the U.S.
0: You mentioned the project in Venice, and I heard you describe it once as being the Olympics of the arts world. So it must have meant a lot to be able to represent Native America in that setting.
1: It was a lot. It's a lot of pressure. it's the kind of thing, you know, where one artist is selected every 2 years. I'm not 100% certain which artist I fall under, but, you know, it's a limited number. And of course, being the first Native artist to have a solo exhibition in the pavilion was a lot of pressure. I had one of the co-curators of the exhibition is Kathleen Nash Milby, who is currently the Native Arts Curator at the Portland Art Museum, but I have known her since 2002, when she was working here in New York at the National Museum of American Indian. And so it was great to, you know, we had gone to Venice together before in 2005, 2009, and talked about what would it be like for a Native artist to represent the U.S. And so it was really, it was a great kind of, you know, moment for both of us to be able to do that together. And we had another curator, Abigail Winograd, as well, who also, it was the two of them who helped organize it all. But yeah, I mean, it's a lot of pressure. It's not anything I ever really fully expected to do. People had asked me if I had considered proposing anything. You propose, that's how it used to work. You would propose and then be selected. So I felt good about the proposal, but still, you know, very surprised when I got selected. And then it's just a marathon to get through to the end.
0: Jeez, it sounds like it. Lots of work, lots of excitement, but a whole lot of work as well. Let's go to the phones. This is Daniel, who is listening to the show right now in White River, Arizona, on station KNNB. Hi, Daniel. Welcome to the show and good morning.
2: I just wanted to say it's amazing to hear that Jeffrey's work is in the Obama's library. It gives me more motivation to go out there and visit it now. My first time hearing about Jeffrey's art was at grad school at Arizona State University, so it's amazing to see more indigenous art coming to places like the presidential library. So I just wanted to say that it's amazing to hear you guys and get to see you again.
0: Right on, Daniel. Thanks for calling in from White River, Arizona. Again, that is Daniel, station KNNB. Jeffrey, feel free to respond.
1: I mean, I've gone out to ASU, I think, a couple of times to meet with students and talk, and I think it's a great program, and I love when I get to meet Indigenous students. I'm up here at Bard College, and we have a handful of Indigenous students, and, I've done visits with the Institute of American Indian Arts in Santa Fe a couple of times, and in fact, we had their master's program come to Venice as part of the project. And they came and did a week-long kind of workshop there in Venice. I think it's really important for Native artists to kind of remain in contact with whatever Native communities that they can. I mean, for me, the route that I've taken as an artist, I would say, is not necessarily traditional for Native artists. And so I always want to let those students know that, you know, these are opportunities that are also available to them. But I never want to make it seem like this is the only way to pursue being an artist. This is definitely something that I've been very focused on during my lifetime. But, you know, like if you go to Indian Market in New Mexico, you know, that's a different art world that I think

0: I think what people do there is really incredible. And, you know, I go to market and I get kind of wowed by what I see there, but also different intentions. People are making different kinds of art. And I think it's important for young artists to know that, you know, there are many art worlds. There's not just one art world. So when you think about what it means to have success, it's really, there's lots of different versions of that.
1: Jeffrey, what are you working on now? Any upcoming museum shows or projects?
0: Yeah, I mean, right now I've done a lot. So Venice kind of took over my life for a couple of years. And we had a large educational initiative to make curriculums about Native artists. So we've done one of myself. We've done one of Truman Lowe and one of D.Y. Begay. And so there's additional ones coming, but those are going out in the world. And so, you know, I support that in ways, usually speaking engagements to introduce the curriculums. Otherwise, I'm kind of trying to be in my studio and, you know, make new work, which I am. I'm continuing to work with beadwork and some ceramics and paintings. I have ideas for things that, you know, I have to kind of wait until I have a good chunk of time. There's some people I'd like to collaborate with that I need to reach out to. But I think, at least for the next 9 months, I'm not going to be showing anything new out in the world for a while, which is, that's a long time for me. It has been a really busy kind of 10 years. And I just really want to take the time to be in my studio and hopefully have some downtime to kind of think about where I want to take things next. But yeah, maybe in another year or so, we'll start seeing me out in the world again.
1: Okay. And Jeffrey, for our caller, Daniel and White River and any other listeners who want to follow you, keep up to date with your work, what's the best way to do that?
0: You know, on Instagram, it's probably the place where I personally manage posting things, which is Jeff Rune, which is JeffRune, at Jeff Rune. And that is, that's where I post things personally. Other than that, I think at this point, probably, I work with a gallery here in New York, called Hauser & Wirth. So if you go to hauserandwirth.com, they have lots of things you can sign up for to receive notifications, but also that's where most of everything that I do is, posted. Any kind of art event, exhibition that I'm involved in gets posted there regularly. And so, yeah, there's plenty of things going on. But in terms of like new work, like a large body of new work, probably going to be about another year or so.
1: All right. Well, Jeffrey, thanks for coming on the show today. Really appreciate you
0: absolutely.
1: Spending time with our listeners and just continue inspiring. Okay.
0: Yeah, absolutely. Thank you so much.
1: 1-800-996-2848. That is the number to our studio in Albuquerque, New Mexico. If you would like to join the conversation today, you just pick up your phone and call us. Or you can also go to our social media as well. You can go to our Facebook. You can go to our Instagram. You can like, post, and comment about the show on those platforms as well. Or just go to our website, NativeAmericaCalling.com. Joining us now on Zoom from Winnebago, Nebraska, is Tyler Free Lemire. She is a content creator and an artist, and she is a member of the Winnebago Tribe of Nebraska. Tyler, welcome back to Native America Calling. It's great to have you on the show again.
2: Kini Karagi, I'm very glad to be here. I'm super excited for this opportunity.
1: I'm excited too. Well, let's begin with this partnership with the National Endowment for the Arts. Tell us more about the project.
2: All right. So back when I was attending University of Nebraska,

he asked me because I knew my language, I knew culture, and additionally, I was studying music at the time. I was studying music technology. And she said that I would be perfect for the project. And another thing was that a lot of the people who were organizing the project, they were originally thinking a Lakota person to be a part of the project.

0: showing up with the right qualifications at the exact right time.
1: Well, Lance Morgan has been a guest on the show many times, and so that's good advice for sure, and from somebody who's had a lot of success using it. Tyler, music students, they will be able to learn from this project. How can it be accessed and used in music curriculum?
0: So University of Nebraska Omaha released the curriculum, I believe, describing the project, as well as the music education materials that could be used from not just like in a college level, but also K through 12, and anyone that wants to be able to incorporate it into any kind of curriculum, in not even just in music, but also in language and culture. I specifically designed it so that it would also any tribal member of any

0: do believe that the lyrics itself can resonate with all tribal nations.
1: So it's scalable. That I like that. That sounds like it's really timely in the way other tribes, other people will be able to draw from it. Really inspiring. Now, this song, it hasn't been fully recorded by you yet, so we can't listen to it today or share it with our audience. But tell us more about

to write a song for her classroom, and I decided to blend both of those projects together. So it is all in one, the same composition, same project. She had asked me to write a song for the dual language

0: more at tribaldevpartners.com, proud supporters of this show.
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We're glad you're with us today on Native America Calling. I'm Sean Spruce, and we're talking with artist and social media influencer Tyler Free Lemire. Her music composition skills are being acknowledged by the National Endowment for the Arts through a unique project. We're learning more about how she wants to assist the Native music industry. Give us a call to join this conversation.

owned, indigenous operated, and indigenous sovereignty in multimedia disciplines, such as music, such as fashion, such as film. And I did have some mentors who are working on a movie project who have been actually like really supportive of me.

0: culture entirely, because that is a huge aspect of who I am. But I do see myself with graduate school looking into business administration, business management, and then possibly even going into studying media law.
1: Tyler, this is all really exciting. All of your ambitions, all of your, this whole vision that you have with regard to the music industry. And I understand you're also a fan of K-pop music, and you see opportunities for native music to draw from its success. How so?
0: Yes. So actually, it was like a good

is really, not only are you a musician, but you also really have an eye and an understanding of what this business is all about and how it could potentially be changed. And you know what? I don't think I've ever heard anybody come on this show and just voice some of these ideas that you have. Are you talking to anyone else, any other Native people that kind of have a similar vision or are kind of on the same page here? Because this is all really groundbreaking.

0: I guess it's like that imposter syndrome still kicking in. It's like, can I really do this? Can I really accomplish something like this? But that's also why I want to continue my grad studies into business and law, specifically like corporate law, business law, so that I have the knowledge and the basis of what I can do, what's possible, what's practical, and what sets me up for success in this regard.
1: Yeah, the only challenge I see, Tyler, with you moving forward is how you're going to balance all of these industry ideas and the business side of it with actually making music and performing as well, because you've still got the

part that I don't talk about often, but he was one of the people that raised me along with my mother and my other grandparents, my direct grandparents, Jack and Emma Lemire. And they

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In a dispute that has rocked the World Cup, FIFA is rejecting Belgium's challenge of a decision to let U.S. striker Folarin Balogun on the field tonight when his U.S. men's national soccer team faces Belgium in the World Cup's round of 16. Belgium appealed after FIFA rescinded the red card Balogun got in last week's match against Bosnia-Herzegovina and delayed his one-game

0: president says he spoke with Russian leader Vladimir Putin over the July 4th weekend about the war in Ukraine. NPR's Frank Ordonez reports Trump says it was a good call.
1: President Trump says he plans to discuss the conflict between Russia and Ukraine during his trip to Ankara, Turkey for the NATO summit. He's also expected to meet with Ukrainian President Volodymyr Zelensky.
2: I think we're getting much closer than people realize, and President Putin wants it to end. I will tell you that very strongly. A good call, and President Zelensky actually wants it to end now.
1: The president has said he's ready to focus more of his attention on helping end the war in Ukraine after signing a peace agreement with Iran. Zelensky has also spoken positively of prospects to end the war with the help of U.S.-led diplomacy. Franco Ordonez, NPR News, The White House.
0: The window's closing.

The preliminary hearing is underway for the 23-year-old man charged with assassinating Charlie Kirk on the grounds of the Utah Valley University campus last fall. Prosecutors argue they have enough evidence to put Tyler Robinson on trial for the charge of aggravated murder. Kirk's parents and widow are attending the week-long hearing, but today they walked out of the courtroom shortly after

0: Minions and Monsters, and Toy Story 5 each sold more than $30 million worth of tickets over the holiday weekend. But NPR's Bob Mondello says Hollywood is buzzing about the historical biopic that came in third.
1: As the film Young Washington begins, America's first president's dreams are modest.
2: Why can I not become a British officer?
3: Because you are not British, George.
1: Young Washington, which had ticket sales of just over $20 million, is from Angel Studios, the faith-based media company that opened Sound of Freedom on the 4th of July.

0: Radio playbook hasn't changed. Young Washington also has its best numbers in America's heartland. Its top theater is Utah's Megaplex 18 Thanksgiving Point, midway between Salt Lake City and Provo. The studio has already announced a George Washington sequel called 1776.
1: That's Bob Mandela. It's NPR.
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TDB Pine Hill, New Mexico, Aro Iani Tana Silsi Yat Ehishin Aheda Iashina Na Alasto Aro Did Ea Bada Hane, Ishidea Aja Fifa Hane, Belgium Aja Ea Shitla, Josta Zabinjanindi Aja Ea Sit out the motor, Lisa, that I just spin the air.

Adrift of it in David is it the yol any Josa e Adriato Bohane Anigate Eapanina Adriati the Medicaid and

as Rosh had ato e after steed ea shla that's as tanky kidded ea nada the yoth or leash hilt and o ea could eat or leash tana kidot leash we are arjunath kinina fnida nila e deed ea could

0: we have our special guest in the house, and we do have Geralisa Raffolito to share more information about the dormitory. Geralisa?
1: Hi, Geralisa Raffolito Yinxie, Pine Hill Dormitory Dinashnish, and residential manager Ninshle. They stay with us at the dorm. We have community members, children that are coming in. We have students from Grants area, Van der Wagen area. At the dorm, we do have a schedule, and I would like to endorse, you know, family members having a consistent home environment, and that's what we provide at the dorm. We have a schedule from the morning they wake up about 6 a.m. all the way until they go to bed at the latest is 9:30. And we have scheduled in between after school. We promote after school program, and we do help out with the athletic activities. When students are in athletics, we transport them to and from practice, and we have dinner at the dorm or at the school, depending on what's happening at the school. Then in the evenings, we do have study hall every day. That one is mandatory. We also have fun study hall, especially when we feel like the kids are just up and are just frustrated with their homework and just need a break. And we also have other activities and other program coming in, like the program, the prevention program, wellness, and I'm inviting different programs this year. I have a good calendar that's coming up, and I will be promoting that calendar on the website and sending them out with parents as they stop by. And yes, we are recruiting throughout the summer. So I do have an open door right now to for families to come in to see the dorm and to tour the dorm if they have questions. And I'm always available for questions, and I have reliable staff that do come to the dorm and that work there. And we're all happy to be at the dorm and to always excited to welcome new students into our dorm. So, yeah.
0: Awesome, Geralisa. And I also know working with you, you do a lot of fundraisers. Can you share a little bit of the field trips that you've taken with the kids?
1: We've been fundraising throughout last year to go to the movies. We've been going every other month to the movies in Gallup, a dinner in the movies, what we call it. And then we've also raised money for the end of the year trip. This year, the students decided, they chose, not me directing, they chose to go to Cliffs, and we made it. And the kids had a lot of fun, and we had a dinner, a movie, and the Cliffs experience. So even though we were a little bit late coming home, the kids enjoyed it, and they spent the money they made.
0: That's awesome. And I also know that you take them to like professional development. Can you explain the ones that you went to Arizona and Albuquerque?
1: For the boys, went to Save Our Warriors Conference in Albuquerque for 2 days. It was a Friday and Saturday. They went to learn about themselves as young men, and they had a lot of fun. I got really good feedback from the coordinator. And for the girls, we took the girls to Flagstaff to Save Our Sisters, and that was a good conference as well. The girls all enjoyed it. During our downtime from the conference, they got to do other activities as well. Overall, they focus on the girls as they grow up, I guess their life skills as they grow up.
0: Awesome. Yeah, I actually went to that conference, and it was fantastic.

0: For your kids to stay at the dorm, it helps them out because when they're back late, we're able to, they're either able to get dropped off at the dorm or we get to go pick them up. And we do have staff available and we always have served dinner. So sometimes I know parents get tired of making dinner at home, you know, let them stay at the dorm for the whole, for a couple days out of the week. That'd be fine. It doesn't have to be the whole week, but like Coach Chavez had said earlier, that my dorm depends on funding, and my funding depends on students at the dorm per week. And I need them at the dorm maybe two nights out of the week at most, and then they can go home after that.
1: Awesome. I think that sounds like a great plan and a compromise, especially during the winter months. So this concludes our wrap about the dormitory. The other thing that's coming to play is we are creating a tab within our RNSB webpage, and we'll be posting some pictures and videos of our dorm. So appreciate your time, support the dorm, keep supporting Pine Hill Athletics and Community, and
0: Pine Hill Dormitory.

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A con Aya the Ajo Hakajo Hazoge Aya Eddie Gay Bishnishin Taylor the Hasne Ado in that Eddie Gay Bishnishin Taylor the Skin La the Hasne. 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
3: Lovely trill of the lyrebird. The name of this Australian avian suggests an instrument, and indeed, the lyre is the shape of this animal's fan tail. But this bird also loves to make music. The lyrebird has not just a broad tail, but also

0: history, why is our relationship with our animal relatives so fraught? And can we find a way back into the animal kingdom? This is Big Picture Science, and I'm Seth Shostak.
1: I'm Molly Bentley. In this episode, a scientist takes on the notion of animals described in children's books, a bittersweet tribute to the species.

0: Let's get an introduction out of the way, Joe. Who was Aesop?
1: Now, the popular view is that he was a slave. He lived in Greece in the region of 600 BCE, and he won

deal, and they've had incredible longevity. So Joan, let's begin with one of the animals close to your heart because you studied them, and that is crows. And could you describe how one crow behaves

The thing that troubles me about the fable is that in order to disguise itself, that wolf must be capable of something called tactical deception. What scientists talk about

0: has changed and how much animals actually need our help. We're facing a global ecological catastrophe at the moment with climate change and biodiversity loss, and I think it's kind of incredible that we might still be influenced by these stories from a long bygone era.
1: Well, certainly with wolves, I think that some of that

0: fable, but what might it be?
1: So wolves are not deceptive animals. The most that they do is steal food from each other. They live in packs, which are strongly family focused.

0: Very different, yeah. So they're showing a lot of the traits that we really value in our own societies.
1: Well, I'm going to start using the phrase as loyal and playful

0: like a dog.
1: I was just going to say, I think most dogs would probably go for the meat. If they saw another dog with meat, I think they'd probably go for it.
0: Okay, there I was trying to give more credit to dogs. But one of the things you highlight in this section is the role of the mirror test in assessing an animal's intelligence. And what do we understand about how dogs do perform with a mirror test? When they see their reflection in a mirror, do they recognize themselves, or do they think it's another dog?
1: The mirror test, to give a very brief background, is the gold standard test within behavioral biology for assessing self-awareness, whether or not animals recognize themselves in their reflection, that they know that that is actually me. And it was developed in the late 1960s by Gordon Gallup, and he carried it out with chimpanzees. In the test, he put a little mark on the eyebrow and on one of the ears of the chimpanzees. He gave them various types of exposure to a mirror, and he found that when the chimpanzees woke up and he put them in front of the mirror, they were exploring their faces and their ears because they could see the reflected image and they could see that there was something different. Well, I should say firstly, dogs fail it. They just didn't really show that they got it at all. So the controversial thing is whether there's one single test, the mirror test, which tells us whether or not animals are self-aware. You know, in the case of dogs, they primarily use their noses when it comes to meeting other individuals and

0: Construction may be at least partially tethered to Aesop's fables, but that hasn't persuaded us to somehow include animals in our moral code. That's for later in the show. But first, if Aesop had written a fable about a dog going into space, what might the moral be?
1: So she went up on Sputnik, and she was the first creature to orbit Earth. The mission was designed to never come back, so her fate was already written, essentially.
0: Aesop may have anthropomorphized his creatures, but real animals have achieved what only a very few humans have managed, crossing the final frontier into space.
2: The story of these involuntary pioneers next. This episode of Big Picture Science is Make Space for Animals.
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0: The fable about the tortoise and the hare has staying power. It's been told for 24 centuries. But the tortoise and the hare have been immortalized in another way. They are among the non-human animals that have gone into space, an achievement that only a relatively small number of humans have matched.
4: 5, 4, 3, 2, 1.

0: some of whom began rocketing into space, that is, up and down, as early as 1947. But in 1957, the Soviets launched Sputnik 2 with the first living creature who would orbit Earth, a dog named Laika.
1: This is the cabin for Laika. It has been comfortably outfitted for her flight. During the training period, Laika was familiarized and became well accustomed to her cabin.
0: The National Geographic feature is bittersweet because, of course, the animals did not choose their missions and many perished along the way. But graphically beautiful, with a compelling summary of the history of these lesser-known space exploits, the feature Animals in Space made a strong impression on us. Its creators, Taylor Magiacomo and Alexander Stegmeier, join us.
2: In the most basic form, they were trying to figure out what would happen to humans. Beyond a certain elevation, we just weren't even sure. So I think that there's a history of humans using other animals for that scientific research and that study. The first time, I think in researching the story, a really fascinating one was about in the 18th century, a duck, a rooster, and...
3: Sheep, I think it was.
2: A sheep, you're right. Okay, you know what I'm talking about. A duck, a rooster, and a sheep were sent in a hot air balloon in a demonstration in France. And I think just to figure out what would happen to them. The rockets that we used to send things into space went at such incredible speeds, we didn't even know if an animal or a creature could survive going that speed. Never mind, once it reached space, what would happen to it?
3: Well, by the time, Taylor, that we get to the first chimp in space, that was 1951, this was still the U.S., Ham was his name, and I think that was part of an acronym for some space hardware company, but he was taught to press buttons, manipulate levers, and so forth. What were his tasks on board, do you know?
4: Mostly just like mind puzzle games, like if a light came on, hitting the button according to that light, things like that, making sure that Ham is conscious and following directions and still able to just perform normally under those excruciating circumstances.
2: You know, the questions we are trying to answer initially are, can a human survive, or can a creature survive the force to get to space? Could they survive in space? But then finally, like, did you have any cognitive function? You know, like, you could maybe live and you would be breathing, but maybe you would be incapacitated somehow.
3: Taylor, I presume that the illustration of the dog in space at the top of your story is the canine cosmonaut, Laika. Tell us her story, how she ended up going into space and her mission.
4: Well, the main illustration at the front of the story, that is unfortunately not Laika. That is an unidentified space dog. But Laika, her story is fascinating and extremely sad. She became a space hero. So she went up on Sputnik, and she was the first creature to orbit Earth. The mission was designed to never come back. So her fate was already written, essentially. She was just going to quietly fall asleep in space and then die up there. But unfortunately, that was not the truth. Something went wrong and she overheated hours into the mission. And that truth came out years later.
3: Where did the dog come from? Do you know? I mean, was it the space agency have a canine kennel out back or something?
4: She was just a stray. Russia liked to collect strays off the street and just kind of test them to see which ones could fare the best under these conditions. And she was one of the, I guess, strongest ones.
3: You drew an illustration of the capsule, didn't you?
4: I did.
3: It's sort of like a high-tech bread box.
4: Yeah, there's at the bottom of the capsule, there's the cabin where her and all of her sensors were. And then at the top, there's the satellite transmitter that looks like a big ol' sphere globe thing. And then the top of that is a radiation sensor.
3: But didn't this set up an ethical debate, even without knowing that Laika's fate was not a good one? What was the public outcry? Do you have any idea?
2: Yeah, we have some sense of it. You know, I think there's all... It wasn't as widespread as you might think, but, you know, they had only ever planned a one-way mission. So I think that sort of touched the nerve for a lot of people, I think especially in some parts of the world where there was a burgeoning conversation about animal rights. And initially, after Laika took off, at least to the research that Taylor and I had done, the Soviets hid that she had died so early on in her flight, to the extent that the New York Times even reported that there might be a mission that would recover her, which was, of course, never the case to begin with.
3: Taylor, one thing about the graphics is they give a face and they give an individual identity to these critters. You know, they have personality. You know, did you feel that yourself, that you know, there was no longer just a name in a book?
4: Yeah, so one of my main ideas for this was to put a face to all of these critters and put their face. I wanted to show the individuals that sacrificed their lives, essentially, for this. So I used historical photos for all of the larger charismatic species, like the dogs and the

0: smaller rats and mice that were named and had photos of. And that also adds where you can see the sheer number of animals. On this spread, I have 313 portraits of animals on this piece. There's some repeating fruit flies, didn't hear it from me, but everyone is unique and its own critter because they are unique.
1: Yeah, some of the monkeys that you drew, Taylor, these hats, I mean, you weren't trying to make them stylish. What was the point of the hats?
0: No, unfortunately, these were not just for aesthetics. These hats were to cover electrodes that were implanted into their skulls. A lot of these primates in these joint missions with Russia and the U.S. and even France's Felicette cat, they had electrodes that were implanted into the skull for sensors to make sure that their brains were still working correctly during the missions. So yeah, the hats were just kind of to cover the sight of those electrodes.
1: Alex, you include a diagram to represent the countries whose space programs used, in any case, the animals. No surprise that the vast majority of the missions have been the United States and the USSR. What other countries, though, have used animal subjects?
2: Many, and surprising ones, to be honest. In the early years, France, like with Felicette, was participating in the space race, and China was early on as well. But most other countries weren't at that time. But later on, Japan starts sending animals in the 90s. And then more recently, Israel, Iran, and China again has reignited its program. And then most recently, actually, India is looking to build their own space program. But they're trying to, you know, jump the line, maybe I'll say, and go right to sending humans into space. So they're not even going to use animals as test subjects in their space research.
1: Did any of that change, I mean, in that direction, that is, fewer animals, after Yuri Gagarin went into space in 1961? Because if you could successfully send humans, you know, well, you don't need to send dogs or something like that.
2: Yeah, absolutely. Once we achieved sending humans into space, it totally shifted the concentration of the space program. Because at that point, it was more about getting humans to the moon and that next level or that next frontier of space. And so you see a drastic drop off in what animals were sent, because again, initially those animals were just helping us understand the real basics of space, you know, and what it would be like to get there and how do you survive and what are the environmental conditions that you need to send a human there. How long can a human last there? And then what happens is after that, animal research starts to be sort of like they're like stowaways, not exactly, obviously. They're very, very intentional, and I think I should also be clear that all animals sent to space, especially today, are with very clear guidelines, research, intentions, and it's a very well thought out process. But in terms of how that information was cataloged, it sort of stopped being shared on a public level.

0: additional things that we want to learn or understand about space, about microgravity, about radiation, about biology, that then these animals have sort of other purposes besides just their general survival.
1: Sort of a bring them back alive goal, I guess, for certainly in the early years. Tanner, tell us, what was the biggest and smallest thing that went to space that you illustrated?
2: So the biggest thing was definitely the chimps, so either Ham or Enos. The smallest thing is the tardigrade, as they are microscopic. Many people that I have talked to that aren't in the science field didn't even know tardigrades existed. So that was a lot of fun, and they're really small and are hardy and somehow immortal.
1: Yeah, well, that's the thing about tardigrades. To begin with, they really are microscopic. I suppose if you know there's a tardigrade on a sheet of paper in front of you, you might be able to see the dot, right? But you mentioned they're very, very tough, and I'm probably mistaken here, but I think that some tardigrades actually, by accident, crash into the moon. My guess is that they're probably still alive, but those tardigrades are so tough, you can do all sorts of stuff with them. So finally, Taylor and Alex, you're sitting next to someone on a bus, and they ask you, what was the worth of all of it? I mean, was it worth sending animals into space? Was it worth the lives of the animals that didn't make it? What would you say?
2: I would say it was worth it. The beginning was definitely more touch and go regarding survivability.

0: you know, it is any kind of animal research is always a delicate topic, especially in modern times of a conversation. But I think it was absolutely worth it. I think there's so many things that we benefit from on Earth that we don't even realize we've learned from our research in space. And then, of course, there's always the adventurous and fantastical thinking of what happens if we have to live in space one day, you know? And so we're still learning about those things. There's still so many unanswered questions about space, you know? Can humans procreate in space? Can anything procreate in space, you know? So there's a lot of biological research that's happening with living animals, with animal specimens and other biological specimens that I think is incredibly important to science.
1: Well, Alex Stegmaier, I'd like

0: Well, we made room for them in our rockets, so why don't we make room for them in our ethical treatment of one another?
1: One of the things that's difficult is trying to take the moral codes that and values and norms that relate to us as a species and try and extend them out.
2: Coming up, why humans

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1: In the mid-18th century, Johann Christian Bach composed his symphony in G minor, Opus 6, Number 6. Dramatic stuff. Its compelling harmonies, the complex orchestral depth, the dramatic swagger, well, that thrilled listeners of that era with Sturm und Drang, that is to say, storm and stress. Similarly, those who stroll through a New York forest at dawn are thrilled by the symphonies offered there, which you might call Feder and Schnabel, Feather and Beak.
2: Different kinds of music, to be sure, but each spectacular in its own way. And sure, the violin is a difficult instrument to play, but consider what's required for a songbird to make music. Songbirds can do amazing vocal tricks with their voice boxes. They can independently control the branches of an organ called a syrinx. These birds can produce two unrelated pitches at once, even making one rise and the other fall at the same time. I'm lucky if I can whistle a single note.
1: And these animals' ability to make music is frequently cited as evidence of their intelligence, even their special status. Yep, one of these animals, because humans are animals too, or have we forgotten that?
2: We have forgotten that. According to Melanie Challenger, a researcher, philosopher, and the author of How to Be Animal, A New History of What It Means to Be Human, she's familiar with what voice boxes are capable of doing. She is also an opera singer.
1: She makes the case for embracing our animal selves. After all, although it ends up winding through the primates, the human evolutionary lineage is animal all the way back to the sea squirt. We share the overwhelming majority of our genetic material with animals.
2: Yet, the frequent practice in Western science and philosophy has been to separate ourselves from the barking, braying, squeaking, snorting creatures whose company we keep.
3: And exceptionalism, as it is at the moment, across really most of the world, sees a sharp moral divide between humans, on the one hand, and all of the rest of nature. So it doesn't matter if you're a gorilla, or you're a toucan, or what kind of creature you are, what kind of capability you have. If you're not a human, you have almost no real intrinsic value, so almost no true moral value on your own terms, whereas human beings are perceived as having full possession of moral status.
2: We have been talking in the show about how we rely on animals for companionship, food, labor, and as subjects for science research. We use animal characters to provide moral instruction. So why do we have trouble extending our ethical codes to them?
1: Okay, but still I ask you, Melanie, humans are animals, sure, but they do have some exceptional abilities that set them apart, don't they?
3: Yeah, that's true. So I like to say humans are exceptional, but exceptional doesn't mean superior. So all animals, to a certain extent, are exceptional. They are the product of their evolutionary imperatives and their conditions. And it's remarkable if you can echolocate, for instance. All species have something exceptional about them. We make symphonies and we have a cognitive niche. We can do all kinds of remarkable things in our hypersociality, with our cultures and with our minds. For sure, that makes us exceptional. But making a moral leap from that is much more complicated. And defining what it is that would make humans only the possessors of any kind of moral value, that's even harder still.
1: I'm not here to defend the Homo sapiens, but maybe I will, because I don't think that many people would contest the idea that physiologically we are animals. That's pretty clear. And even more, that our desires or our competitive natures or whatever you care to point out, a whole lot of our behavior can be found in other species. But you point out this moral difference, I guess, because, you know, animals, I mean, if they're predators, you know, they kill other animals. But for them, it's not a moral question. It's survival. So we could assure ourselves that we have this moral superiority. You've already mentioned that. And since animals don't really have morals, isn't that true?
3: I think just because we are moral agents, so as in we have the ability to think in moral terms or to develop abstract moral ideas, just because we are moral agents doesn't limit the number of moral subjects that there are. So that's the first thing that I would say. And to look at orangutans as an example, now orangutans are incredibly similar to us in one particular way, that they have a similar kind of gestation period for their offspring, and the babies stay with their mother and continue to learn with their mother and continue to have relationships with their mother throughout their lifetimes. If there's something like love, human love, in the animal kingdom, it's likely with the orangutan. And yet, we still paradoxically live in a time where orangutans are desperately endangered at our hands. We kill them, we take their lands, we destroy their whole evolutionary future, because we are absolutely convinced that only we possess moral status. And yet, if we look at that creature, it's really difficult to turn around and say, well, you can't write a piano sonata, so that's why I'm, you know, can treat you as though you have absolutely no moral status. You know, funnily enough, I work in classical music. I work alongside one of our finest composers in the UK, Mark Simpson. So I actually work with someone who does write symphonies. And it always amuses me when I hear back that kind of thing about human exceptionalism, because I always want to ask the questioner, do you know what, can you write a symphony? Because my suspicion is that that sort of incredible ability that we raise so high among humans is actually very rare across the population. And I certainly wouldn't want to decide that the individual who can't do that has a lesser moral status than the individual who can. It's not a good foundation for our moral behavior, and we shouldn't apply it across the species boundary either.
1: I think that bad as it may be, you know, the people on the planet today are more sympathetic to their confreres, if you will, to all the other DNA-based life, which is to say all life, that predecessors might have been. How do you feel about things like giving, well, the orangutans, for example, rights that they could defend in a court? I mean, should they have not just environmental regulations that control what you can do with their land and all that sort of stuff, but I mean that they actually have rights?
3: Yeah, so I think we are moving to an era where the moral circle is expanding. You could argue that there was a time, and probably in different worldviews, that moral circle did not contract as much as it has done in modern industrial societies. So I worked with Inuit hunters, for instance, in the earlier stage of my career, and with the kind of some Inuit points of view, you have to treat other organisms with respect, that you don't treat them. You treat them as interrelated, and you treat them as having, being possessors of value and rights on their own terms. Obviously, in the history of Western legal thinking, we're really far away from that. But you have things like the Non-Human Rights Project, led by Stephen Wise, and other projects like that that are showing, and you know, we've had the rights of nature, wild law sort of on the horizon, that, and recently the idea of ecocide, we're definitely seeing both a moral and, as a consequence, a legal shift. And that will inevitably continue. What I think is important is that we recognise that organisms can communicate on their own terms. Now, we're not going to drag them into a court of law. They don't want to be there. It would be distressing for them were they to be there. But we can listen to them, and we can respond to what they either vocalise or behaviourally show us about their interests. I do believe that many other organisms are capable of communicating their own interests to us, but we will only respond to those when we regard them as having a value on their own terms.
1: Well, what's the path toward that? I mean, we have modern biology. Of course, everybody, I think, now knows that they are an animal, at least in the physiological sense, in the biological sense. And personally, I'm willing to be an animal. I mean, the dog here has a pretty good life, you know, just eating and sleeping, chasing those squirrels. But how do I deal with it? You seem to suggest that if I'm willing to admit that I'm just another watery bag at a basic level, the same as a lot of other watery bags, and, you know, maybe I'll be more sympathetic to the other creatures here. Is that the idea? Should I stop eating animals or stop taking their habitat? What should I do?
3: Well, I think fellowship is the key to our morality. I think it's really important to understand what it is that inspires our moral action and our moral agency. And usually it turns on compassion. And I mean that in the literal sense, so compassio, to suffer with others. So to have empathy for them, to recognize that they, and key to this is also recognizing that their life matters, that their form of suffering matters. It might not be translatable quite to our form, for instance. We're looking at totally different body plans, totally different

0: that entered the final frontier and so forth and so on. That's extremely interesting, actually. But for me, you know, exploiting animals, nobody ever thought of it in that way. Nobody thought that it was a bad thing. And we've been exploiting animals for 300,000 years.
1: Well, I'm thankful that our attitude toward animals have shifted. I think there's still a great deal further to go on the ethical front. But it also seems interesting to me that we need to evaluate animals in terms of their intelligence and establish their intelligence as a marker of their value and whether or not we should accord them ethical consideration. I don't know if it matters whether or not an animal is intelligent. I think what's important is that animals can suffer and animals have complex emotional lives. And these should be guides as to how we treat our fellow animals on this planet. And as we stated in the show, we are also animals. Humans are animals. And these are our companions. And, you know, they deserve respect.
0: Well, I mean, that extends a certain way back in evolutionary development. I don't know how you feel about, you know, according all these attributes, if you will, our behaviors to things like cockroaches, right? They deserve all respect. Yeah, at a certain level they do, but, you know, it's not the same as a horse, for example, or a cat or a dog or any of the, if you will, other vertebrates that are so close to us.
1: Melanie Challenger said they don't need to be the same, and I would agree with her on
0: that.
1: But
0: how do we define the border?
1: Well, that's complicated, so I guess we'll have to apply ourselves. I mean, what you say about a cockroach is, yes, I don't know that I would try to advocate for, in a court of law, for the rights of a cockroach, but I also wouldn't torture a cockroach, because I know a cockroach, and some scientists argue that cockroaches have consciousness, a cockroach can feel pain. Tell the story of your walk through the forest of Borneo and what happened, because I understand that it made a big impression on you.
0: Well, it did. We got to this nature reserve. It's actually a national park in southern Borneo. It was surrounded by jungle and just this small boat going up this narrow river. Anyhow, eventually we got to this nature preserve, and there were the orangutans. And, you know, they saw us. Every day they would see humans. So it wasn't so special for them. It was special for me, though. But they, you know, they would come down for the food and all that sort of thing. But at some point, a young orangutan descended from the tree and took my hand and walked alongside me for a while. It was completely natural, as a child would do it. And that made an impression.
1: What did his hand feel like?
0: It just felt like a human hand. It wasn't any different. A little smaller, maybe. It was a young orangutan.
1: That is so sweet.
0: But it, you know, it was memorable.

0: This show is made possible thanks to the animal instincts of senior producer Gary Niederhoff and assistant producers Brian Edwards and Shannon Rose Geary. I am executive producer of Big Picture Science, Molly Bentley.
1: I'm SETI Institute astronomer Seth Chostak. Also, a big thanks to our listeners and our Patreon supporters.
0: Original music in the show by Dewey DeLay and June Miyake. And a special thanks to Laika and Ham and the other animals named and unnamed who contributed to the space program and whose memory inspired this episode, and to all the species who contribute to the stunning diversity of life on this planet. This episode of Big Picture Science, exploring our relationship to them, is called Make Space for Animals.
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0: happened after President Trump talked to the president of FIFA. NPR's Franco Ordonez reports Trump confirmed he asked for a review of the player's red card call.
1: President Trump said he didn't even know what a red card was before the U.S. striker, Florin Balogun, received one, which would have called

0: Senate in Maine, Graham Platner, is denying allegations of sexual assault that were reported by Politico. Story alleges that 5 years ago, Platner forced a woman he was dating to have sex with him despite her repeated objections. NPR has not independently verified the allegations. A new federal lawsuit argues the Department of Homeland Security violated the First Amendment rights of a New York man. More from NPR's Jude Jaffe Block.
1: The Foundation for Individual Rights and Expression, or FIRE, filed the lawsuit on behalf of David Strever of Rochester, New York. Back in January, Strever wrote a

0: He left a warning notice that said his email message may have been an illegal threat. The lawsuit argues Strever's message was protected by the First Amendment and DHS's actions violated his rights. DHS said in a statement that ICE investigates all credible threats towards its employees and officers and does not comment on ongoing investigations. Jude Joffe Block, NPR News.
1: New Jersey officials say at least 19 people died from heat-related problems during last week's nationwide heat wave. NPR's Alejandra Barunda reports.
2: State Health Commissioner Dr. Raynard Washington says many of those who died were found in their homes without air conditioning. Others were outside or in parked cars. Washington says the heat hit many different kinds of people.
3: It's important to note that the age ranges for these individuals were not just the elderly. There were folks who were younger adults.
2: Heat kills more people every year in the U.S. than any other kind of weather disaster. And it's likely that even more people died last week from heat.
1: That's NPR's Alejandra Barunda reporting. It's NPR News. As some people deal with the physical health impacts of the intense heat wave that covered much of the United States over the weekend, studies show that high temperatures also pose health risks to people with pre-existing mental health conditions. The heat can exacerbate mental health symptoms, and some psychiatric medicines become less effective in high temperatures. Experts recommend talking with their treatment team to decide how best to address potential issues and taking the right precautions, such as staying indoors and hydrated. The Trump administration could soon make popular peptide therapies more available. The injectables are promoted for wellness and longevity, but Biden-era restrictions have largely kept them off the market. Later this month, an FDA panel will make recommendations on whether to change that. And here's Will Stone reports.
4: These peptides are not FDA approved and have not been studied in large, rigorous trials with humans. They're often touted for injury recovery, muscle growth, metabolism, and more. But compounding pharmacies in the U.S. haven't been legally allowed to offer them. Sean Norian is CEO of Empower Pharmacy, one of the peptide makers hoping the FDA will open up the market again.
5: I think the FDA would much rather see these medications sourced from

0: Nuclear peptides will meet later this month. Will Stone, NPR News.
1: The Dow's closed up 135 points at 53,035. It's NPR.
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0: 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E aja Douglas Henio, Pamela Martin, Jose Phillips, Ida Coho, Maxine Peshlikai. E aja iatlin, out of Gish to Olish. July 8th, Gunatane. Out of Inda da Anna Dooley, thought July 8th, Gunatlin, out of Gish. Benasneath Olish, she could aja iat, Kate Nilla, aja iat. Because she is a banana that's all this and she did mean it. A she is a stop and a sneak all this. A Ajaea, the Raymond Apple chapter, Cattle Vaccination Project, A Aja, Dishjaea Hanaholji, Sin Arabish, July 17th, Ajaea, so all this at Nina. 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Yahadnet olish, e age ea, presentation ea, elect olish la. Skango, July 7th, connect, connect ea, the motto na kitche ea, nada anish, Rema chapter house, should olish, nis nargras, kens bin godane. E aja stot nigena and charged it stot olish. Gallup Lions Club is 30 grads, cancel 6 p.m. godane. 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These leases, royal carcona is a scango, not a is at all. It can ear the morrow night, another anish. 3:30 p.m. to 5 p.m. Danila case. Positive thinking, social media, financial literacy, scholarship, essays, application for employment, interview prep, relationships, safe sex, grief, mental health, sleep, health, nutrition, fitness, drugs and alcohol, guardian that agi, ajino sechet hatza, that only sipiza dahagi, ajishin yishisha, de letoi ba. But now she are a yada little ish, a yet edo ya huns and draben yet old ish and kidna. Arjunda kaki a snack bags, a bahalon do lish dana. Yedo gashi are you babage and a hot eo draw a potato that a banahos net old ish. Raymond Navajo Prevention Program, Arjun ea ben yet baseball dealna. 505-370-5415 Disc golf tournament. Pine Hill Wellness Center.
1: This is Our Living Lands, and I'm Jill Freitas. Long before the bald eagle was an American icon, the bird was important to indigenous nations. But eagle populations have suffered in recent years. That's why the Iowa Tribe of Oklahoma's Gray Snow Eagle House has rehabbed hundreds of raptors over the last 20 years. KOSU's Sarah Lisi has more on tribe's wildlife conservation efforts.
2: Social bald eagles nosedive across the large enclosure at the Gray Snow Eagle House, while others perched up high watch. Nearby facility director Megan Judkins looks into the private pens of golden eagles, hawks, and a vulture. While rattling off their names and stories, she stops by a bald eagle who's still maturing.
3: So this is Cody. He's our young bald eagle in training, so they don't get through the full white head and tail until they're five.
2: Judkins, a Choctaw Nation citizen, says the birds here are from across the country and have been injured in some way. Lead toxicity, electrocutions, car collisions, these raptors can't be released into the wild, but others are on track to being reintroduced.
4: So we're not able to display our rehab birds because we don't want them getting used to people.
2: The gray snow

0: across Indian country, it's all relatively the same. For us, it's our connection to God.
1: Though revered, eagles nearly reached extinction about 40 years ago due to the prevalent use of DDT, a pesticide used to ward off disease-ridden mosquitoes. The decline in eagle health also caused a problem across Indian country, the scarcity of eagle feathers.
0: When you're given an eagle feather, it's the highest honor. As for individuals, you know, they may use them in different things. So I don't use feathers for regalia reasons. I use mine for cedar ceremonies.
1: Eventually, the bald eagle gained federal protection. Conservationists reintroduced the bird, starting in Oklahoma, and populations bounced back. Federal law still bans killing and capturing eagles, but citizens of federally recognized tribal nations can legally get feathers and other parts of the bird through the National Eagle Repository. Wait times range from a couple of months to 6 years. The Gray Snow Eagle House has a religious use permit to collect and share feathers with other tribal citizens. In fact, it's a part of a current effort called Operation Feather Give.
2: And so we're working to give 25 bald eagle feathers to every tribe in Oklahoma as a way to promote connectivity.
1: It's a big commitment. Raptors only shed their feathers once a year.
2: And so with that, we've had over 20 tribes come out to our facility now and be able to see what we're doing.
1: Along with 20 tribal leaders, busloads of students also visit the aviary. In total, the Eagle House sees about 1,500 visitors every year. Engaging the public through awareness efforts is part of the ongoing conservation work. Lincoln has seen the benefits.
0: We've done enough conservation awareness to educate that local farmer who shot an eagle the last 10 years. You know, maybe it's the hunter that came through that switched to non-lead ammunition to hunt deer or hunt pigs.
1: It's not a moneymaker, but that's not the point. Judkin says tribally led education and research are crucial to eagle conservation.
2: The number of eagles that we've brought in for rehabilitation purposes has increased over 50% in the last 5 years. Again, those populations of bald eagles in Oklahoma is going up, so we anticipate that our numbers are also going to go up with that.
1: While these numbers rise, the Gray Snow Eagle House is working to care for the relatives who've given so much to them. For KOSU, I'm Sarah Lisi.
3: This story was co-reported with KOSU's Anna Pope. Tune in next week for more stories about how climate change affects tribal communities. I'm Jill Freitas for Our Living Lands, a collaboration of Kuwanic Broadcast Corporation, Native Public Media, and the Mountain West News Bureau.
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0: just stop this war. We don't want to die. We are innocent people.
1: Russian drone and missile strikes on Ukraine have escalated ahead of a major NATO meeting that could shape the next stage of the long-running war.
2: For Monday, July 6th, this is All Things Considered from NPR News.
1: I'm Scott Detrow.
2: And I'm Mary Louise Kelly. Pope Leo has prioritized building bridges among Catholics.
1: But last week, he excommunicated leaders of a hardline sect, saying they're out of step with the church.
3: Schism means that you have broken communion with the church. You're no longer in a proper relationship with it.
2: Plus, the latest on the red card controversy at the World Cup and what it means for the U.S. team's run.
1: And how India is trying to expand healthcare by pairing eye exams with post offices.
4: The whole thinking was that we look at an established channel which has infrastructure, which has people.
2: First, the news.
5: Live from NPR News in Washington, I'm Ryland Barton. The firestorm keeps growing around the U.S. men's national soccer team in its game today against Belgium in the FIFA World Cup. The team's star striker is expected to play today despite being shown a red card last week for stepping on an opposing player's ankle. NPR's Becky Sullivan reports.
6: Florin Balogun said the contact was unintentional and that he felt a yellow card would have been a better call, but he accepted the referee's decision and had expected to sit out. But then came Sunday's extraordinary events, FIFA's highly unusual decision to allow him to play, then the news that President Trump had personally called Gianni Infantino, the head of FIFA, to request a review. Infantino says Trump's call had no bearing on the Balogun decision. U.S. soccer officials say they followed FIFA regulations in responding to and challenging the disciplinary decision. One issue in question was the video referee's use of slow-motion replay to escalate the call to a red card, in spite of the referee on the field thinking it hadn't been a foul at all. Becky Sullivan, NPR News, Seattle.
5: President Trump says he's building a granite helipad on the White House lawn. The project's estimated to cost up to $6 million and is said to be privately funded. Trump says the helipad is needed for new, more powerful presidential helicopters. Construction crews have already begun work on the South Lawn. Trump says a subsidiary of Lockheed Martin is covering the costs. He says the helipad will also be used for other events like outdoor news conferences. Maine Democratic candidate for U.S. Senate Graham Plattner is denying allegations of sexual assault that were reported today by Politico.
7: Regardless of the inaccuracy of the reporting, but mindful the political reality will inflict, we are taking the time to reflect on the best path forward for the state that I love, the people that I love, the movement I belong to, and the goal of defeating Susan Collins.
5: The story alleges that 5 years ago, Plattner forced a woman he was dating to have sex with him despite her repeated objections. NPR has not independently verified these allegations. Plattner is facing incumbent Republican Susan Collins. Democrats believe

0: Horsley reports U.S. drivers are getting a bit of a break at the gas pump.
1: Saudi Arabia and other major oil exporters promise to increase pumping by nearly 200,000 barrels a day next month, putting more downward pressure on prices. That would be the fifth consecutive production increase, though not all that oil is actually making it to market due to ongoing tension in the Strait of Hormuz. Retail gasoline prices have also been falling. AAA says the average price of regular gas is now $3.79 a gallon. That's about 40 cents less than a month ago, but still about 80 cents higher than when the U.S. launched its war with Iran. Scott Horsley, NPR News, Washington.
0: A rebound for AI stocks lifted the U.S. market today. The S&P 500 rose nearly 0.75%, even though the majority of stocks within the index fell. You're listening to NPR News from Washington. Authorities report that at least 500 people have died amid more than 1,500 confirmed Ebola cases in Congo. Meanwhile, frontline workers have threatened to strike over unpaid benefits and poor working conditions. The strike threat coincides with the start of clinical trials, raising concerns about its impact on efforts to control the outbreak. New research finds even moderate sleep deprivation, about an hour and a half less than the recommended 7 to 8 hours, can lead to weight gain in a matter of weeks. NPR's Maria Godoy has more.
2: Previous research has shown that severe sleep deprivation, snoozing around 4 or 5 hours a night, can lead to changes in appetite and overeating, which can lead to weight gain over time. Researchers wanted to know if more moderate sleep loss had similar effects. So they recruited 95 adults who normally got 7 to 8 hours of sleep to go to bed about 90 minutes later than usual. After 6 weeks of getting just 5 or 6 hours of sleep nightly, participants gained an average of 1 pound, and the amount of time they spent being sedentary jumped by 20 to 30 minutes a day. The researchers note that getting around 6 hours of sleep a night is not uncommon for many Americans. Over a year, the pounds could add up. The findings appear in the Annals of Internal Medicine. Maria Godoy, NPR News.
0: Grand Canyon rafting guide Kelsey Fendler took just 43 days to complete a 2,400-mile journey from Monterey, California to Honolulu in a 21-foot rowing boat. According to Hawaii News Now, she broke the previous record of 52 days for a solo journey from California to Hawaii. This is NPR.
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0: 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I'm Scott Detrow.
1: And I'm Mary Louise Kelly. The leaders of NATO gather in Turkey tomorrow with the war in Ukraine high on the agenda. It has been more than 4 years since Russia launched its full-scale invasion of its neighbor, and the conflict shows few signs of slowing down. Indeed, just last night, Russia launched heavy airstrikes on Ukraine's capital, Kyiv, again. And Ukraine struck back again with a wave of drones across Russia and the occupied territories. Joining us to talk through all of this are correspondents on the ground, NPR's Joanna Kakissis in Kyiv and Charles Maines in Moscow. Hi, you two.
2: Hello, Mary Louise.
3: I'm Mary Louise.
1: Hey. So, Joanna, the last time I talked to you, there had just been a huge attack on Kyiv where you are, and that was just a few days ago. Start with what happened today. I'm told you went to visit an apartment building that was hit by a missile.
2: Yeah, that's right. So, Mary Louise, imagine this building. It's like 9 stories high, and it's been crushed in the middle by a missile. Rescue workers are using cranes to get to these damaged apartments, which are missing walls and floors. I did see a couple of emergency workers inside a torn-up apartment on the top floor, and they were sifting through the rubble, through these chunks of concrete by hand to find the survivors, but they found a body instead. And watching from below was a small crowd of people, including a woman who saw this body removed from her home, and it was someone she loved. And her screams just cut through all the noisy rescue operations, the cranes, the slabs of concrete falling.
1: Oh, that poor woman, all these poor people. Do we have a sense of the scale of damage and of people killed or wounded in this attack?
2: Yeah, at least 22 people were killed in Kyiv and in the surrounding area around Kyiv. Dozens more were injured. 30 sites were hit. And this attack is the second major one in like 4 days. Like you mentioned, the last time we talked, one had just happened. Last week, Russian missiles killed more than 30 people in the Ukrainian capital.
1: Well, Charles, jump in, because Ukraine is not letting this go unanswered. To put it mildly, we have been reporting on Ukrainian drone strikes where you are in Russia. What's the damage there?
3: Yeah, Russia's defense ministry today said its air defenses intercepted and destroyed some 500 Ukrainian drones overnight. But clearly some are getting through. Ukraine struck the main oil refinery in St. Petersburg. It's the third time they've done so this summer. They attacked Russia's largest oil refinery in Omsk. This is in Siberia, 1,700 miles

0: You know, all of this is really a pattern, I mean, so much so that these Ukrainian strikes on Russian energy infrastructure in particular have caused a massive shortage of gas at the pump, which is really quite something given that Russia is one of the world's largest oil producers.
1: Such irony there. How

0: I talk to drivers here who say they have to hunt for gas. The waits are tolerable, maybe 2 or 3 hours, or if you're lucky, a bit quicker. But some places in Rush are just bone dry, where you sit in line all day to fill up the tank. And beyond commuters and taxis and that sort of thing, this impacts industries like trucking and logistics for all sorts of things. Also agriculture. I mean, how do you run these combines in the fields if there's no petrol? And nobody really has an answer to that.
1: Okay, let's move to the diplomacy, to the efforts to try to end this war. We know President Trump has been personally engaged in that, up to and including the summit last summer with Vladimir Putin on U.S. soil in Alaska. It seems as though energy and investment in the diplomacy has dropped off amid the war with Iran. Question to both of you. Joanna, you first. Where do things stand?
2: Well, you know, Zelensky has said that he still hopes the U.S. will engage in peace talks. And he did call President Trump on July 4th to congratulate the U.S. on its 250th birthday, so relations are still there. But Zelensky is no longer counting on the Trump administration, especially since, you know, the White House has often seemed to be much closer aligned with the Kremlin. He's relying now more on Ukraine's European allies and on Ukrainian defense tech, which has developed these long-range drones that are hitting Russia's

0: recently that he's impressed by Ukraine's fighting spirit, and that's quite a turnaround from the days when he said Ukraine had no cards.
1: Well, also among world leaders congratulating President Trump on the U.S.'s 250th birthday was Vladimir Putin. Putin and Trump talked for some 90 minutes in an exchange of Kremlinades that was focused heavily on the war in Ukraine. Trump reaffirmed his readiness to work towards a rapid end to the fighting, while Putin apparently expressed support for a diplomatic resolution if, and it's a big if, it took into account Russia's fundamental approach, which I think you can read as his demand that Ukraine cede the rest of the Donbas in eastern Ukraine to Russia. Putin also presented what he called the real situation on the battlefield, one in which Putin insists Russian forces are rapidly advancing. Only that claim runs counter to independent analysts who say Russian forces, with few exceptions, are making incremental gains and with heavy losses.
2: Well, so bottom line, and looking ahead to this NATO summit that's about to kick off in Turkey, is there any sense that we're closer to an end to the war in Ukraine? Again, Joanna, to you first, and then Charles, chime in.
0: Well, Mary Louise, Ukraine and Russia remain so far apart on what an end to this war actually means. I mean, Ukraine does not want to accept any deal that would reward the Kremlin for starting this full-scale war, so they refuse to cede any territory to Russia. The people we spoke to today also don't see an end to this war, and that's, like, really, really scary for them, especially now that Moscow is using these missiles on Ukrainian cities that are causing so much damage and killing lots of people. Yelena Zavozina, she lives near the apartment building that was hit, she had this message for NATO.
3: Please just stop this war. We don't want to die. We are innocent people, you know.
0: She says NATO leaders can pressure Russia to end this war if they want to.
2: Please just stop this war. Okay, Charles, how about you?
1: You know, I think that's an inflection point of sorts here. You know, Putin is clearly under pressure by some in his government, by his economic team, and increasingly the public, to bring this war to a close or at least sell a victory to the public, even if it falls short of stated objectives. The problem here is there's another faction, the nationalists, who want him to bring this war to an end through victory, through escalation, through hitting Ukraine harder, and through threatening Europe and NATO more directly. And if anything, I think these latest attacks on Kyiv and the scenes that Joanna describes suggest President Putin might just be listening to them.
2: That's NPR's Charles Maines reporting from Moscow, and Joanna Kakissis reporting from Kyiv. Thanks to you both.
0: You're welcome.
1: Thank you.
4: One challenge in the medical world is how to get health care to people who live in remote and far-flung areas. As NPR's Gabriella Emanuel reports, in northeastern India, a new approach is being tested, and it involves the country's massive network of post offices.
5: Sangeeta Kalita says for years she watched as her mother and mother-in-law went to the local temple in Assam state in India. Their hope was always to read the sacred Hindu texts. Due to vision issues, Kalita says, they faced a lot of problems seeing the small letters in the book. The glasses were too complicated and expensive. In many lower resource settings, getting reading glasses requires a trip to the hospital or a specialized optical shop, often in a big city. Kalita is trying to change that. She works for Vision Spring and is stationed in a small town post office. From a kiosk, she watches as customers come in. She explains that she watches which customers read the post office forms. When she notices them struggling, she approaches them to see if they'd like a quick eye test. And if they need it, they get a free pair of reading glasses. The United Nations initially had the idea of distributing eyeglasses using India Post's 150,000 offices. Late last year, Vision Spring decided to try it out. Shweta Verma is with the nonprofit.
6: The whole thinking was that we look at an established channel which has a reach, which has infrastructure, which has people.
5: So far, more than 5,000 people have been screened in 5 post offices. Verma says eyeglasses can make a big difference for a person's income. In Assam state, there's a lot of tea production. People need to see which delicate leaves to pick. The UN has expressed interest in expanding the model worldwide. While Vision Spring says this is a first for eyeglasses, it's following a few efforts around the world to tap post offices to provide health services.
7: So in France, there's a service called watch over my parents.
5: Elizabeth Rosenthal is a physician and an editor at KFF Health News. She's written about repurposing post offices to address medical needs. She says in France, for a small fee, letter carriers can check on elderly individuals.
7: Just stopping in and having a chat and

no longer gets headaches each day. Her mother and mother-in-law, who can now read the sacred texts. The tailor, who never knew that reading glasses could be so life-changing and that getting them could be as easy as swinging by the post office. Gabriela Emanuel, NPR News.

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And from Procter & Gamble, maker of Metamucil, made with psyllium, a plant-based fiber that helps support digestive health by trapping and removing waste. Designed to be

0: United States and Belgium. We are talking, of course, about FIFA's decision to allow U.S. striker Florin Balogun to play in today's game, delaying a one-match ban Balogun received following the red card for dangerous play that he picked up in the previous game against Bosnia. FIFA announced that reversal yesterday, and today, President Donald Trump confirmed to reporters at the White House that he had personally asked FIFA President Gianni Infantino to review Balogun's ban.
1: But all I did, I asked for a review because I didn't think it was a foul.
0: The reversal by soccer's global governing body has been widely criticized ahead of today's match. Franklin

0: behind closed doors, this is all happening out in the wide open.
1: How does this compare, before we talk a little bit more about the moment, just putting in this context, how does this compare to what I think would widely be viewed as run-of-the-mill corruption that often comes along with FIFA decision-making over the years?
0: All right, so we have to say that this is perfectly consistent with FIFA's and soccer's long history

0: dinner with the referee who was refereeing Italy on the eve of that World Cup final. And there are instances of military dictatorships in Brazil and Argentina bringing political pressure to bear on World Cup refereeing decisions and the like. And so this isn't novel. It hasn't happened for many, many decades, which is why it feels like it's kind of this shock to the system.
1: Yeah.
0: And it's coming out of the blue. And the fact that it's happened before doesn't mean that it's acceptable this time.
2: You had written about the fact that Donald Trump, that President Trump, had really attached himself to FIFA, attached himself to this World Cup, tried to make it a personal branding thing. And yet, over the last few weeks,

0: he's able to wield his power in order to get the outcome that he desires that's not available to any other nation in the world.
1: Yeah. On the other hand, Trump is not alone. On the other hand, I guess there's several

0: Boston dry with the way in which all these fans have come to this country and rediscovered their affection and love for America, even for ranch dressing, and then to have that all kind of come crashing down because of this one moment, it really undermined something that felt pure and good.
1: All right, so Franklin Ford.

0: This is NPR News.
1: The FIFA World Cup continues, and there's been a lot happening off the pitch. President Trump disagreed with a red card call on a U.S. player.
2: I said, I think it should be reviewed because I watched the play.
1: Now other teams are up in arms saying FIFA caved in to the president. We'll explore the controversy and the results of the USA-Belgium game tomorrow on Morning Edition from NPR News.

0: It's All Things Considered from NPR News. I'm Scott Detrow.
1: And I'm Mary Louise Kelly. Another controversy is roiling Maine's high-profile Senate campaign.
0: Politico is reporting that a former girlfriend of Democratic nominee Graham Platner says he once sexually assaulted her.
1: Platner denies the charge. He has faced a series of accusations about how he's treated women over the years.
0: First News.
2: Live from NPR News in Washington, I'm Janine Herbst. Millions of Trump accounts are now active for families across the country. The accounts invest $1,000 in stocks for some children to be used later in life. And here, Stephen Bisaha has more.
3: From the Oval Office, President Trump rang the opening bell for both the NASDAQ and the New York Stock Exchange. Markets opened for the first time since the Trump accounts launched on the 4th of July.
4: So today, with the ringing of the opening bell for the stock market, those accounts will now begin to grow right along with our booming economy.
3: Any U.S. citizen

0: Stephen Misaha, NPR News.
1: The window's closing to register to vote in this year's primary elections in some places. NPR's Hansi Lo Wang has more.
2: Eligible voters in Tennessee who want to cast ballots in the state's August 6th primary have until Tuesday to register. Then Wednesday is Missouri's sign-up deadline for its primary on August 4th. Guam is holding a primary.

0: World Cup soccer, Spain beat Portugal 1-0, advancing to the quarterfinals. Tonight, the U.S. plays Belgium in Seattle. Wall Street higher by the closing bell, the Dow up 155 points to a record close of 53,055. This is NPR. France's President Emmanuel Macron has arrived in Syria. This is the first visit by a European head of state to Syria since the fall of the Assad regime there in 2024. But it comes during a delicate moment for Damascus. NPR's Emily Fang has more.
1: In the first half of the 20th century, France colonized much of Syria and still has outsized cultural influence there. Notably, Macron continued with his trip this week despite a deadly bomb blast in Syria's capital last week. Macron wrote on social media that he wanted to see a Syria, quote, united in its diversity and at peace with its neighbors. Critical reference to the sectarian violence Syria's religious and ethnic minorities have faced under the new government. Syria has also faced recent calls by President Trump to fight the Iran-backed group Hezbollah in Lebanon next door, and it's been unable to stop Israel from occupying

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0: adamantly denied the allegations, calling them troubling, serious, and false. But in a video posted online, Plattner also said this.
1: Regardless of the inaccuracy of the reporting, but mindful of the political reality will inflict. We are taking the time to reflect on the best path forward.
2: That's interesting, reflecting on the best path forward. Okay, but as we noted, this is not the first scandal Plattner has faced. Does something make this moment different?
0: Well, he's faced other allegations about his behavior towards women, but this is the first time a major outlet is reporting an allegation of assault. And it's, you know, a deeply serious claim that comes

0: If Plattner were to do that, Maine Democrats would have until the 27th to select a replacement. And if that happens, it's currently unclear, you know, who that would be.
1: Just about 30 seconds left. But to be clear, this is not just about Maine.
0: Right.
1: What could all this mean for Democrats nationally?
0: Well, this is a key race the Democrats want to flip if they want the majority in the Senate in this fall. You know, the party has to net a total of 4 seats, and they see Maine as a top target. It's a state that President Trump lost in 2024, and Republican Senator Susan Collins, the incumbent, she's seen as vulnerable by Democrats. And despite his controversial personal life, Plattner was neck and neck with Collins. So to say that the allegations that have surfaced today could affect this race, I think is an understatement.

215 years ago, Venezuela became the first Spanish colony in South America to declare independence. But after back-to-back earthquakes that killed more than 3,300 people, the mood is somber. Here in Caracas, police tell me that

0: children entertained. But there's another reason this is no normal Independence Day. Venezuela lost much of its sovereignty on January 3rd after U.S. troops captured authoritarian leader Nicolas Maduro. Later that day, President Trump declared that the U.S. is now in charge.
1: So we're going to stay until such

right here in front of me. It's an eternal flame commemorating the day in 1992 that Hugo Chavez led an uprising, a military coup against the democratic government.

prompted more than a quarter of the population to flee Venezuela and paved the way for the U.S. military operation in January. Pro Maduro diehards like Gustavo

0: by poverty and crime. Fentanyl and methamphetamines hit hard here. But there are also kids walking to summer school, playing on stoops.
1: There are working families here, just like any other neighborhood in this country.
0: That's Barbios Noisek, who runs a program called the Kensington Soccer Club. It's one part sports organization, one part safety net.
1: It's one kid at a time. We have coaches who are able to pick them up and bring them to practice and take them home. And we have safe places for them.
0: On this day, in a dusty field in Kensington, a couple dozen kids scramble up and down, kicking a ball. 8-year-old Kehlani Brooks is one of the fiercest players on the pitch, scrimmaging with boys and girls twice her size.
2: What position do you play?
3: I don't know.
2: You just kind of run around and kick the ball?
3: Yeah,
4: everything but goalie.
0: That's Stephanie Santiago, Kehlani's mom. They've lived in Kensington their whole life.

0: this is my community. This is why I coach and do it. We try to do our best around here to get the kids to come to a better open space, and they love it when they come out here.
1: For Morrison, Kensington Soccer Club is also a source of pride. Teams from his neighborhood now hold their own against a lot of Philadelphia's higher-priced soccer clubs.
0: So it took a minute for us to build up there, but I could say now we could go and crush

0: First of all, explain what a schism is in the context of the Catholic Church.
1: Well, I spoke with Father Thomas Rausch. He's a Jesuit priest and professor emeritus of theology at Loyola Marymount University here in Los Angeles. He explains schism this way.
2: Schism means that you have broken communion with the church. You're no longer in a proper

0: to attend Mass at a chapel in the area affiliated with the St. Pius Society, but rather go to Mass at a congregation that is recognized by the Archdiocese and by the Vatican.
1: How has the group in question, the Society of St. Pius, responded?

0: She wasn't feeling too well. She used to cough severely. She had chest pains. Sometimes I could hear her shivering, and therefore, I asked her to take a break.
1: But things kept getting worse. As Ari Daniel reports, for 3 weeks, Purity's mother raced to figure out what was wrong amidst a lapse in USAID funding in the country.
2: Rachel Wanjiru says that her daughter tried to keep the discomfort to herself.
0: She understood that I didn't have money, and

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0: I asked for a review because I didn't think it was a foul. And, you know, again, I'm good at this stuff. I didn't think it was a foul.
1: President Trump says yes. He called the head of FIFA about a U.S. player's red card, but that he did not, quote, tell him what to do.
2: For Monday, July 6th, it's All Things Considered from NPR News.
1: I'm Mary Louise Kelly.
2: And I'm Scott Detrow. Ahead this hour, the latest on the Trump FIFA red card call.
1: Also, how the Trump administration

0: all other immigrants.
1: Plus, after 6 decades on the road, the Nitty Gritty Dirt Band is singing their way through a farewell tour.
2: A lot of the emotions were literally like goosebumps, you know, looking out over that crowd and seeing 3 generations of fans.
3: First the news.
4: Live from NPR News in Washington, I'm Ryland Barton. President Trump is leaving for Turkey today to attend the NATO summit. NPR's Franco Ordonez reports the war in Ukraine and defense spending top the agenda.
5: President Trump is expected to meet with President Volodymyr Zelensky this week as he embarks on a new push to end the war in Ukraine. Before leaving for Ankara, Trump told reporters that the U.S. is involved in talks and that they're closer to ending the war than people may realize.
6: President Putin wants it to end. I will tell you that very strongly. A good call. And President Zelensky actually wants it to end now.
5: Trump will also push NATO members to step up their defense spending. At last year's summit, countries committed to spending 5% of their GDP on defense spending by 2035. But over the last several days, Trump's been complaining that the U.S. spends too much compared to other countries, and he's expected to push them to move faster. Franco Ordonez, NPR News, the White House.
4: Soccer fans are packing into Seattle today for the World Cup match between the U.S. and Belgium. Casey Martin from KUOW in Seattle reports fans have mixed reactions to star striker Falarin Balogun being added late to the match.
7: Falarin Balogun received a red card in the U.S. match against Bosnia and Herzegovina last week. That meant he was not able to play in today's crucial match. The red card was controversial, and so was FIFA's decision to overturn the red card after a call from President Donald Trump. Lisa Harkness from Seattle says she's still rooting for Team USA, but...
8: it's hard. I mean, I don't know if it was a true red card, but I don't like the way it went. And I think this is a step back.
7: Thomas Barnum from Orange County, though, was woken up by his friend when he heard the news.
9: Just grabbed me shoulder to shoulder, shaking me like there's a fire on the house. And he said, bro, Balogun's playing. He's back, baby.
7: Today's match against Belgium will determine if Team USA moves forward to the quarterfinals. For NPR News, I'm Casey Martin in Seattle.
4: Officials in Venezuela today announced the death toll from the earthquakes has risen to more than 3,500 people. Another 18,000 have been made homeless in the disaster. They're now staying in tents and temporary shelters. As NPR's Duri Vascaran reports, doctors say this raises health concerns.
10: 3 hospitals suffered major structural damages during the earthquakes almost 2 weeks ago, the World Health Organization said. Others are operating at reduced capacity. International aid groups have set up field hospitals with intensive care beds and operating theaters. Sports stadiums have become distribution points for food, water, and medical supplies. With aftershocks still happening regularly, thousands of people are staying in tent camps, where doctors say a lack of running water and exposure to the elements carry additional health risks. The Pan American Health Organization said 6 metric tons of medical supplies have been delivered, with more aid on the way. Duri Vascaran, NPR News, Washington.
4: You're listening to NPR News from Washington. Staff for Kentucky Republican Senator Mitch McConnell say that he is continuing his recovery in a hospital while the Senate is out of session, but his office has released no

0: A new study from the Centers for Disease Control and Prevention provides more evidence why children should routinely get vaccinated against the flu. NPR's Rob Stein reports.
1: The CDC analyzed the risk that children would die from the flu over 8 seasons between 2016 and 2025. In the latest issue of the journal Pediatrics, the researchers report that getting vaccinated cut the risk of dying from influenza by 80%. That's regardless of whether children had other health problems that put them at increased risk for life-threatening complications or not. The researchers say the findings provide strong evidence for why parents should get their kids vaccinated against the flu every year. A record-breaking 289 children died from the flu in the 2024-2025 season. Most were unvaccinated. Rob Stein, NPR News.
0: Officials in Thailand have discovered 2 gold rings that are around 2,000 years old. They were found last week during an excavation at a new site about 80 miles southwest of Bangkok. The rings were found with human bones. Experts believe the owner may have been a merchant. The site was discovered earlier this year after ancient bronze drums were found. This is NPR News from Washington.
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0: century. That game is still kicking off tonight. NPR sports correspondent Becky Sullivan is still in Seattle for it, and she's on the line now. Hey, Becky.
1: Hey, Mary Louise.
0: Okay, so the stakes here. President Trump has weighed in. Secretary of State Marco Rubio has weighed in. Senators are weighing in. Just explain what exactly is happening.
1: Yeah, you know, this is all about a red card that was given to this player on the U.S. team, striker Falarin Balogun, last week during the team's last game that was against Bosnia-Herzegovina. And with that red card usually comes an automatic one-game suspension in the next game for that player. That would have normally caused Balogun to miss today's game against Belgium. The stakes, of course, are huge, as you were saying. This is the round of 16. It's the World Cup. And I think to players on the U.S. team and to many American fans, and certainly to these officials that you've just named, the red card felt unfair. It felt extreme. The contact between Balogun and this other player was not intentional, like you sometimes often see with many red cards. But still, a red card, Mary Louise, is a normal part of soccer.

0: you this play. Now you have Rubio. This one was a joke, but Rubio saying he might raise it at a NATO meeting tomorrow.
1: Oh, wow.
0: All of this is extraordinary.
1: It is indeed extraordinary. Okay, so President Trump is not denying that he made this call to the head of FIFA. He said outright today at the White House, yeah, I called him.
2: Yes, I asked for a review by FIFA. I spoke to a man who's highly respected, and by the way, whose level of respect has gone up tenfold. And he was good before this started, but, you know, he really pushed it in this country. I'm the one that got them to do it.
1: Becky, President Trump also called the red card and the suspension, and I quote, very unfair. I mean, as you sat there listening, what did you make of that?
0: I mean, you know, I already used this word extraordinary, but truly it is genuinely wild, and you know, I think it's hard to know exactly what Trump is taking credit for here. Obviously, the president has a long track record of taking credit for things that he feels good about. But either way, these comments are an obvious problem for FIFA. Their regulations are quite clear that member associations and football confederations are supposed to avoid any form of political interference. And so after Trump made these comments today, Infantino put out his own statement. He acknowledged that the phone call with Trump had taken place. But he said that he had explained to the president on the call that FIFA's independent legal process was doing its own thing, essentially, that this any review of Balogun's call would be decided in due course. And he underscored that FIFA's judicial bodies are independent and operate autonomously. And I'll say, too, that U.S. soccer officials that I have spoken to also sort of underlined that they were following FIFA's typical process to raise questions and challenges of disciplinary decisions based on rules and regulations set up by FIFA. And so you kind of have both of these sides kind of saying a little bit of a different thing.
1: But there are still all these questions about whether this counts as political interference. Do we know how this could affect the game today?
0: Well, I think, you know, barring some 11th hour surprise that Balogun is playing today, he is the team's leading scorer at this World Cup. He has scored 3 goals so far. Belgium certainly is not happy that Balogun is on the field. I think the reality is

0: Maybe it won't. I mean, today you had the European Confederation, UEFA, say that FIFA had, quote, crossed a red line with this decision, and so it's definitely possible that the follow could continue no matter what happens.
1: We've got about 30 seconds left, but can we talk about actual soccer? What are you expecting to see tonight?
0: Yeah, I mean, Belgium is the toughest opponent the U.S. has faced yet in this World Cup. There's certainly no guarantee of a win.

0: One way an immigrant can get a green card and U.S. citizenship is by marrying someone who's already a citizen. Spouses have historically been a special category, unaffected by quotas and much of the red tape other immigrants navigate. But the Trump administration's sweeping approach to immigration policy is affecting even this group. NPR's immigration policy correspondent, Jimena Bustillo, has the story.
1: In the last year, the Trump administration has made myriad changes to the legal immigration process. It paused reviews of applications, detained immigrants at green card interviews, and generally increased scrutiny of applications. And those changes are affecting immigrants of varying status, including the spouses of U.S. citizens. Lawyers say that's a change from the past. Despite the swings of lenient and strict immigration policy from one administration to the next, that was one group generally

0: separately for citizens whose immigrant spouses have been deported or left because they didn't have legal status. They're now facing new life and financial questions.
1: How do I pay taxes here in the United States? Am I supposed to file?

0: Shev Dalal Dehaney is the Senior Director of Government Relations at the American Immigration Lawyers Association.
1: This group of individuals have always had a special place under the law.
0: She said spouses are not

0: approach has affected military spouses and those who have been in the country for decades. In a statement to NPR, U.S. Citizenship and Immigration Services says a pending petition for a family member, like a spouse, does not confer legal status. And those who entered without inspection or who remain in the United States beyond their permitted stay are, quote, illegal aliens who may be subject to immigration enforcement action. Jimena Bustillo, NPR News, Washington.
1: The nationwide heat wave has been hard on construction workers. Many of them work hourly and can't afford not to. Noor Nazir with WFAE in Charlotte, North Carolina, visited a home construction site to see how workers are coping.
2: The sun is beating down on

0: this week I've been getting off, going home, and going right to sleep. It has been affecting my body a lot, but, you know, just keep pushing.
1: Marsh has worked on the team for the last 8 years. Although today he's painting, other days he does concrete work, he says during the break. It's his favorite construction job, but in heat like this, it becomes one of the hardest things to do.
2: Can't take no breaks when you're pouring.

0: He says he has 3 kids, a mortgage, and bills to pay. That is why, even on days when the heat is brutal, he still shows up.
1: It's rough when it's super hot. There's not much you can do.
0: He says on days like these, they all look out for one another because they know the sign for exhaustion and heat stroke.
1: If your body's telling you you need to take a break, you need to take a break. You don't keep working through it. That's where it gets dangerous. And if you do stop sweating, that's the biggest problem.
0: He says workers are used to pushing themselves in tough conditions. But that attitude can also be dangerous.
1: I had to take people and set them down in the shade and give

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1: 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I'm Scott Detrow.
2: And I'm Juana Summers. The U.S. Department of Education is rolling out a new federal test, one that most colleges and universities will eventually have to pass. The test is known as Do No Harm, and it's pretty simple. If a program's graduates don't earn more than someone who never went to college, that program and its students could lose access to federal student loans. To better explain how this will all work and the impact it might have, I'm joined by NPR education correspondent Corey Turner. Hi there.
3: Hey, Juana.
2: So, Corey, losing access to federal student loans sounds like a really big deal. So tell us how exactly this Do No Harm test is going to work.
3: Yeah, so this new test, it comes courtesy of Republicans' One Big Beautiful Bill Act from last year. And I mean, really, as you said in the intro, it's pretty straightforward. For undergraduate programs, their students, 4 years after they graduate, are going to need to earn more than working high school grads who did not go to college. And it's a pretty similar test for graduate schools, right? So a program's graduates need to earn more.

0: high school earnings is not a exceedingly high metric for a program to meet.
1: And Corey, what can you tell us about the types of programs that might not be able to pass this new test?
2: Well, fortunately, earlier this year, the U.S. Department of Education released a trove of data that give us a pretty good idea of where the hammer is going to be dropping. Broadly speaking, the data show that more than 800,000 students attend a program that would likely fail this Do No Harm test. We also know roughly half of them attend private for-profit schools, which already have a reputation for shortchanging students.
1: Right.
2: One more really big

0: traditional bachelor's and master's programs, how might they fare?
1: Really well. According to the department's data, only about 1% of bachelor's degree programs would fail the test. And it's a bit higher for master's degrees, about 4%, but still not bad. Mm-hmm. There are, though, some interesting patterns in the kinds of programs that fail more often. At the master's level, we're talking about mental and social health services. And then at the four-year bachelor's degree level, it's programs focused on theater, fine arts, music.
0: I mean, I could imagine that some people might stop studying subjects like the ones you just mentioned because of this rule, as well as a lack of access to student loans, which, I mean, that kind of calls into question what higher education is supposed to be all about.
1: Totally. This is what I find so fascinating about this whole idea, Juana. Like, do these numbers mean that these programs are bad? In some cases, yes. But in some cases, I think it also means that the U.S. economy just doesn't value the arts. We're actually going to poke at this for a few more minutes with a colleague of mine. Her name is Tiffany Kamheim. She's an education reporter with Oregon Public Broadcasting. And she has the story of a young teacher who graduated from a music program that would likely fail the government's new earnings test.

0: university and then get a teaching license. She took out federal student loans to pay for it all.
1: I don't know. I feel like there's good side to it, really bad side to it. The good side is I was able to complete my degree. Like, that was the whole reason why I wanted to go to college, so I can get a music degree.
0: The bad side was that by the time she got her license,

0: students at PSU might not have the same access to federal financial aid. That's because the school's undergraduate music students often don't earn as much as high school grads. Education Department data shows the university's program would likely fail the new federal earnings test. But do students really go to music school to make money?
1: And earnings is only a small piece of that puzzle.
0: Leanne Scotto-Adams heads the Strategic National Arts Alumni Project. The nonprofit studies what happens to arts graduates. And Adams has a problem with this new federal earnings test. She says it's a one-size-fits-all measure of student success.
1: Yes, you need to make money and earn money to make a living to survive, but we see our creative workers, they want to make an impact culturally. They want to make an impact on their community. These are all metrics that fall.

0: often have unpredictable incomes at first, but their pay tends to stabilize and increase over time. Back in Oregon, Cindy Flores feels lucky to have full-time work teaching music.
1: You get it?
2: I get it.
1: It's easy. We're going to play it this time.
0: That's in spite of all her student loan debt.
1: Ugh. It is never about the money. I realized I wanted to have a career in music when I was in the eighth grade, because every music teacher I've had in the past was such good role models in my life, and I want to be part of that community.
0: And to be that kind of role model for her own students. For NPR News, I'm Tiffany Kamhai in Salem, Oregon.
3: And NPR's Corey Turner is still with me here in the studio. And Corey, as we just heard in that reporting, there's not a simple formula to calculate a career's worth. And as you pointed out earlier, this do no harm provision, it's not a particularly high bar, but it doesn't take into account what we heard from Cindy Flores, that she's wanted to do this since she was in eighth grade, that she's passionate about teaching kids music. Is there anything else that you think this new rule misses?
4: Yeah, I think there's one big wild card that's not in the formula, and that is student loan debt. There was a lot of debate about whether debt should be included in this new test. They decided against it. But, you know, there's a huge difference, using music as an example, between a graduate struggling with low pay and being debt-free, and a graduate struggling with low pay and also paying off $50,000 or $60,000 in debt. And I wonder if they had included this in the formula, you know, how many more programs out there, especially at more prestigious, expensive schools, would start to look like a bad deal?
3: NPR education correspondent Corey Turner, thanks.
4: You're welcome.

0: President Trump disagreed with a red card call on a U.S. player.
1: I said, I think it should be reviewed because I watched the play.
0: Now other teams are up in arms saying FIFA caved in to the president. We'll explore the controversy and the results of the U.S.

0: It's All Things Considered from NPR News. I'm Scott Detrow.
1: And I'm Mary Louise Kelly. Doctors in Venezuela were already struggling before last month.
2: Even prior to the earthquake, there was a

0: From NPR News in Washington, I'm Janine Herbst. Calls are growing for Maine's Democratic Senate candidate, Graham Plattner, to drop out of the race to unseat incumbent Republican Susan Collins, including Maine's Democratic Party leadership. This over new allegations of sexual assault. This after a woman who dated Plattner alleges he assaulted her. He denies that.
1: I wanted to directly address the troubling

0: East Coast is easing up a bit with highs in the 80s in the mid-Atlantic, but the extreme heat was severe. And in New Jersey, at least 19 people died from heat-related problems during last week's heat wave. And here's Alejandra Barunda has more.
1: The intense heat blanketing the Northeast has backed off for now, but it permanently changed many families who lost loved ones to it. State Health Commissioner Dr. Raynard Washington says many of those who died were found in their homes without air conditioning. Others were outside or in parked cars. Washington says the heat hit many different kinds of people.
2: It's important to note that the age ranges for these individuals were not just the elderly, there were folks who were younger adults.
1: Heat kills more people every year in the U.S. than any other kind of weather disaster. And it's likely that even more people died last week from heat. It could take months to learn the heat wave's true toll. Alejandra Barunda, NPR News.
0: Wall Street higher by the closing bell. The Dow up 155 points to close at 53,055. That's a record. This is NPR News. Russia launched another deadly missile and drone attack overnight on Ukraine, killing at least 22 people. This ahead of the NATO meeting.

0: missiles. And the White House says President Trump will meet with Zelensky on Wednesday. A new study adds to the evidence that exercise and daily movement can help protect cognitive health. NPR's Allison Aubrey reports the study includes analysis of thousands of adults aged 80 and up.
1: If you want to protect against memory loss and dementia, research shows there are steps you can take to reduce your risk. A study of super movers finds older people who maintain an exceptional gait, walking as fast as people a few decades younger, are more likely to stay mentally sharp, explained study author Sophia Millman.
2: The biggest takeaway was that super movers are about 50% less likely to develop cognitive decline.
1: Researchers say walking is a proxy of good health, requiring balance, coordination, and strength. Genes play a role, as do lifestyle habits, including diet, sleep, stress management, and picking a type of activity that will keep you moving. Allison Aubrey, NPR News.
0: In men's World Cup soccer tonight, the U.S. plays Belgium in Seattle. I'm Janine Herbst, NPR News in Washington.

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1: It's All Things Considered from NPR News. I'm Scott Detrow.
2: And I'm Mary Louise Kelly. The Supreme Court allowed President Trump to revoke the legal status that has allowed 350,000 Haitians to live and work in the U.S., status they received because of dangerous conditions in Haiti. The administration says Haiti is safe.

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From Schwab,

Supreme Court, lawyers for Haitians in the U.S. on temporary protected status, or TPS, argued these and other comments were proof the administration's decision to revoke TPS for Haitians was motivated by racism. Carlene Joseph runs the Haitian Bridge Alliance.

0: Her group is now asking Congress to step in to protect Haitian TPS holders, but is also helping people prepare in case ICE agents show up at their homes. Many Haitians, like Beatrice, are finding strength in identity and in Haiti's proud history as the world's first black republic and the first nation to abolish slavery. Beatrice, a U.S. citizen, asked that we withhold her last name because her sisters have TPS.
1: Whatever the president or the Supreme Court say, it will never break us. Together, we're stronger. That's us, Haitian, beautiful people.
0: She hopes other people will take the time to see that. Adrian Florido, NPR News.
2: The death toll of the earthquakes in Venezuela has reached more than 3,500, with tens of thousands of people still missing. Officials expect that number to rise. Many survivors are staying in shelters or outdoor tents. As NPR's Duri Buscarin reports, the disaster's aftermath is straining a healthcare system already stretched to the brink.
3: When the earthquake hit, Luz Noguero was in the shower.
4: Estaba en mi casa.
3: She grabbed her clothes, couldn't find her keys, found her keys, ran out the door into the street.
4: Luego viene otra réplica, luego viene la réplica.
3: Then there was another aftershock, she said. We ran into the street, the main street, and it began to rain. We lost electricity, and there was no phone signal to call my family. Noguero left her asthma medication on the nightstand. She did not realize how hard it would be to replace it. When twin earthquakes hit north-central Venezuela on June 24th, thousands of people were killed. The death toll includes medical staff, says Ian Clark of the World Health Organization. For example, a woman who ran a maternal health initiative.
5: One example in La Guayra, the lady who was running the entire maternal pathways is missing and, of course, is presumed to have perished in the earthquake. So that is having

And the latest evidence comes from the new study of supermovers, published in the medical journal Neurology. Supermovers are people older than 80 who maintain an exceptional gait and can walk as fast as people a few decades younger, explains one of the study authors, Dr.

0: muscles release signaling molecules that affect other body systems, including boosting brain cell growth and regulating metabolism. So muscle health is cognitive health.
1: Dr. Amit Saini is a geriatrician with Kaiser Permanente in Northern

0: The band has released multiple hits over the decades, like Fishing in the Dark and An American Dream.
1: Voila!
0: Don't worry, they're not done making music together, but they are taking a break from the road. Last month, the Nitty Gritty Dirt Band wrapped their All the Good Times tour, their last shows as touring musicians. So we thought it was a good time to talk to frontman Jeff Hanna.
2: Way back in my memory, there's a scene that I recall.
0: You just wrapped up a tour. How are you feeling?
3: Mixed emotions. The band hit on May 13th of this year, we hit our 60th anniversary when we started in Long Beach, California. And it's quite a run.
0: Yeah.
3: And we're very grateful, really extremely grateful that we've been able to do this all these years and have had a great time.
0: What, if anything, felt different to you on the stage, off the stage, knowing this was a farewell tour?
3: We're still kind of processing that. All of us got a little choked up
0: on
3: some of those shows. My son Jamie has been playing with us since 2018, and he typically would introduce me somewhere in the middle of the set. And he grew up on this music. So, and he's a great singer, songwriter, guitar player, all of the above. I'm very proud of him and happy that. To have been alongside him for the last 8 years. But, when somebody starts getting choked up, then it's contagious.
0: Yeah, everybody does.
2: 'Cause someday I was dreaming that a song that I was singing takes me down the road to where I want to go.
3: Mostly, a lot of the emotions were literally like goosebumps, Just, looking out over that crowd and seeing kind of three generations of fans, we call them dirt heads. and folks that came to our shows and then they brought their kids to our shows and their kids brought their kids to our shows. So the legacy part of it really kind of hit us a lot in the last couple of years. And we never imagined.
0: Yeah. What do you think you would have said if somebody said you'll do a 60th anniversary tour at one point?
3: We would have, laughed them out of the room. It would be like, no. hope I die before I get old.
0: It must be interesting, the music's the same. I assume it feels pretty similar being on the stage, looking out and seeing people in the audience listening to you play music, but I have to imagine almost every other aspect of touring is wildly different from when you got started.
3: Well, we got started in a regular sedan and then a station wagon and then a van and eventually, onto buses, which I really prefer over anything. But the whole thing... seeing what's changed in the landscape of touring, there's a lot more people touring, that's one thing, and there's so much talent. There's so many young kids that are just incredible out there playing and singing better than any of us did.
0: You talk about those three generations of fans that you saw on this latest tour. What do you think has kept people coming to your shows over the years? What do you think the draw is? Like you said, there are so many different shows you can go to, or you can not go to a show at all and just listen to endless music at home. What do you think it is that you guys have offered over the years that make people want to come out and see you?
3: We've always kind of, the fun factor is always

0: example, Mr. Bojangles, which is a song I've sung thousands of times.
1: Maybe millions.
0: Who's counting?
2: I knew a man, Bojangles, and he danced for you. Worn out shoes.
0: Every night, hearing those folks applaud when I sang the first three or four words of the tune and singing it back to us lifts us up. You know, this might, and I'm sure a lot of artists say this, it's great having people sing your songs back to them.
3: Yeah, but a lot of people get jaded about that, and it sounds like you never did.
0: Well, you know, I think that I've gone on autopilot a few times and turned around to one of the guys and said, did I sing the third verse? And, you know, I just went to Jamaica.
3: Yeah.
0: But generally speaking, no.

0: having done it for 60 years, any tips for all those touring musicians these days? Sounds like get a good bus is one of them.
1: That's a challenge because, you know, the big tour's got 10 buses out there, so it's hard. Sometimes you're getting that, you know, smoky old.
0: Yeah. All kinds of

0: travel to the next town. Sometimes it's a 5-hour drive, sometimes it's 8, 9. But we'll get there typically late morning, and we have a lot of time on our hands, and you can walk around. I love downtown America. I like it a lot. There's a lot to see, and that's pretty great. Love that a lot. I'm going to miss that.
1: That is Jeff Hanna, lead vocalist and guitarist of the Nitty Gritty Dirt Band, who recently wrapped up their All the Good Times farewell tour. Jeff, this was a really wonderful conversation. Thanks for talking to us.
0: Thank you, Scott.
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0: please just stop this war. We don't want to die. We are innocent people.
1: Russian drone and missile strikes on Ukraine have escalated ahead of a major NATO meeting that could shape the next stage of the long-running war.
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1: I'm Scott Detrow.
2: And I'm Mary Louise Kelly. Pope Leo has prioritized building bridges among Catholics.
1: But last week, he excommunicated leaders of a hardline sect, saying they're out of step with the church.
3: Schism means that you have broken communion with the church. You're no longer in a proper relationship with it.
2: Plus, the latest on the red card controversy at the World Cup and what it means for the U.S. team's run.
1: And how India is trying to expand healthcare by pairing eye exams with post offices.
4: The whole thinking was that we look at an established channel which has infrastructure, which has people.
2: First, the news.
5: Live from NPR News in Washington, I'm Ryland Barton. Democratic Party leaders in Maine are calling for Democratic Senate nominee Graham Plattner to drop out after new sexual

0: crowds are gathering in Seattle ahead of tonight's World Cup match between the U.S. and Belgium. President Trump is taking credit for getting FIFA to review a red card issued against U.S. star striker last week, but says he did not demand an outcome. Trump says he called FIFA President Gianni Infantino and asked for another look at the punishment against Polarin and Baligan. NPR's Becky Sullivan reports the change allows Baligan to play tonight, dividing soccer fans.
1: These comments are an obvious problem for FIFA. Their regulations are quite clear that member associations and football confederations are supposed to avoid any form of political interference. And so after Trump made these comments today,

0: would be decided in due course, and he underscored that FIFA's judicial bodies are independent and operate autonomously.
1: NPR's Becky Sullivan reporting. A new federal lawsuit argues the Department of Homeland Security violated the First Amendment.

Back in January, Strieber wrote a critical email to Todd Lyons, the former acting director of ICE. 5 months later, federal agents with Homeland Security investigations showed up at Strieber's door and later at his airport hotel. They left a warning notice that said his email message may have been an illegal threat. The lawsuit argues Strieber's message was protected by the First Amendment and DHS's actions violated his rights. DHS said in a statement that

0: solidify Texas as a financial powerhouse. The public will be able to purchase thousands of stocks by the end of July. For NPR News, I'm Dylan Duke.
1: And a rebound for AI stocks lifted the U.S. market today. This is NPR News. Britain has imposed sanctions on 9 Russian people and entities for developing chemical weapons. They're accused of creating a toxin used to kill opposition leader Alexei Navalny in 2024 and a nerve agent used to attack a former spy in 2018. The sanctions comes days after Britain intercepted a Russian aircraft near a British carrier strike group in the Norwegian Sea. A new survey finds more shared rentals include couples and even children. NPR's Jennifer Ludden reports it comes as high housing costs keep people living with roommates for longer.
2: A quarter of roommates are now over age 45, a share that's doubled in the past decade. Among U.S. roommate households, it finds 18% include couples and 12% include children. Spare Rooms CEO says this can happen in a number of situations. A couple has a first baby before they're able to afford their own place. A family with kids rents out a spare room, or single parents team up to split the rent and childcare. Housing costs, both to rent and own, spiked during the COVID pandemic. And while prices are not rising as fast now, they remain at record highs in many places. It's all left millions of Americans priced out of either buying or renting solo. Jennifer Ludden, NPR News.

0: Washington.
1: This week is the San Fermín Bull Run Festival in Pamplona, Spain, and it's 100 years since the publication of Ernest Hemingway's novel, The Sun Also Rises, which put the festival on the map for millions of readers across the world. Americans remain the leading foreign nationality running down the streets of Pamplona with the small herd of charging bulls. This is NPR News.
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Time now is 10 minutes past the hour of 5 o'clock. Current temperatures outside studio is 85 degrees. Ya, this is Altanki, Kuran Shishijoro, KDDB in 9.7 FM. Dona needs a Gria needs not Algen B. Laos kid. A Schlaronchen del kid. Arutlo, a yatse pitino and Schla. Provo, Utah, former campus police officer, Inigo, parent, the sniper pad, gravel, rooftop, Charlie Kirk. Gei Aji assassinated with Ilya. Arati the mom is kind of giving you the other hunt inja. E Aji testimony in Dalia Vishiti Bay, E Aji former officer. E Shi Aji ya. That's Kaiki Aji prosecutor, you seek. E Adi short door, Lent Vishi Aji behead the hard not even in Ango. The evidence E Aji had put door near. The defendant, the Taylor Robinson, the Lakati trial, the Nieti Sienja, Aro Yadi Schleiskan, Aja Yadir preliminary hearing, Gay Aja.

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and that's the eagles work in it so go she yeah the good is kid in late heart the media should have a slut in his at the not cut the not la the arch is kid are the shitty and the mealy arch national 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

Yeah, they cash, though. They cash at Arushi Ajbin, not all of it at all. But these Nahi Ajbiyadi, the order Kati Shlitan of Sangoya 505-392-2225. The Ajdah, not all of it. Arati this golf tournament, the Ato, Yavasaho, Ato, late. July last day was caught Thursday, going at 8 or late. The Pine Hill Wellness Center, the Ajasata Hospital, the Pine Hill Wellness Center, the Yalta, the check in the Ajitato Seal, Ado Ea, the Atka East Khan, Jazz Kaz, I've been on this time, the Daz Kaz, the Ajianta at Neto Lid, Ardi Disc, Gishi Ajan Hadlanto Lid, Ardi Disc Golf Course, Gishi Ajri Fitness Trail, just the Hospital Lid. 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

0: Live from NPR News in Washington, I'm Ryland Barton. Senate Democratic Leader Chuck Schumer and local leaders are calling for Graham Plattner to drop out of the Maine Senate race after a sexual assault allegation reported by Politico. Plattner is facing incumbent Republican Susan Collins, and Democrats see the race as key to winning control of the Senate. He's denying the allegation, as NPR's Elena Moore reports.
1: Politico's story details an account made by a former girlfriend of Plattner who alleges that in 2021, Plattner entered her home in rural Maine, intoxicated, and forced her to have sex with him, despite her repeatedly saying no. NPR has not independently verified those claims, and Plattner has denied them. Though he also says in a statement that he's taking time to, quote, reflect on the best path forward. Plattner is now facing louder calls to suspend his bid, with top backers pulling their endorsements, including California Congressman Ro Khanna, who wrote, quote, sexual assault or violence against women is a red line. Elena Moore, NPR News.
0: President Trump rang the opening bell of the New York Stock Exchange and NASDAQ from the Oval Office this morning. NPR's Franco Ordonez reports Trump marked the first day of trading for a new investment vehicle for U.S.-born children.
2: President Trump boasted that the new Trump accounts would allow millions of dollars to be invested into accounts of financially poor children.
3: Think of it. Children that are born without money, without any money. Great parents. They can have everything, can be great, but they have no money. They can become very wealthy children at 18, and they can flip it over.
2: The president celebrated the new accounts, which allow contributions up to $5,000 annually, in an Oval Office ceremony attended by leaders of the New York Stock Exchange, NASDAQ, and other business leaders. Signed into law last year, more than 6 million families have signed up for the program, according to the Treasury Department. Franco Ordonez, NPR News, The White House.
0: Hamas says it's dissolving its civilian-led governing body. The move comes as Israeli troops